0: if there is renewed diplomacy between Trump and Kim, that that could actually be helpful in bringing about peace and stability on the Korean Peninsula. So they framed it that way, but privately, and even if you, I've seen some media comments with politicians, you know, they think that this is just one other episode where Trump is criticizing allies, even though South Korea is trying to work with the Trump administration to be a good ally. And even, I think they were blindsided a bit too, because the Trump administration has repeatedly said that South Korea is a model ally for raising its defense spending up to 3%, for pledging $350 billion of investments in the U.S., for cooperating on areas like shipbuilding. So to go from being a model ally to being criticized, and then having the president say that North Korea is respectful and non-threatening, I'm sure that many South Koreans were taken aback by that comment.
1: We only have a moment left, but I do wonder, do you think Donald Trump will eventually get this summit he wants?
0: Yeah, I mean, everyone sees that Trump wants to have it happen. So the ball is in Kim's court. And, you know, a lot of experts or analysts think that it's, you know, Kim, why would Kim want to come? He doesn't need the United States anymore because he has China and Russia. But on the flip side, I think Kim doesn't have, she doesn't have anything to lose to meet with Trump. If Trump shows up and, you know, he doesn't mention denuclearization, if he talks about investing in North Korea and he talks about deals, that to me, I think, could be a win for Kim. So I do think before Trump leaves office that there's still the possibility of a meeting. And especially if Kim wants at some point to improve relations with the U.S., he's more likely to make that happen under President Trump than any future U.S. leadership.
1: It is a remarkable situation. Appreciate getting your thoughts on it, Professor. Thank you.
0: Thank you.
2: 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We reached him in Washington, D.C.

That's Melt, Bayon, and New Constellations with Hesitate Reimagined. I'm Garby Bailey, and for Tom Power, you're listening to Q. You might be surprised to hear that this singer-songwriter used to hate the sound of his own voice. Listen to this.

That was the health report from Australia's Radio National. After the news, it's ideas. I'm Saroja Coelho, and this is CBC Radio 1. Come!

0: was sort of a jazzy, funky groove to welcome us into this Friday. Thank you, Sterling. Thank you, Liz. I'm Doug Herbert. Marcello Bernardo is in on our news desk. And you are listening to Daybreak Kamloops right here on CBC Radio 1. Friday, August 21st. It's going to be very hot today. Environment Canada is warning of more smoke than we've been seeing recently. Air quality warnings now cover Kamloops, the South Thompson, the Nicola, Fraser Canyon, Shuswap, Similkameen, the Okanagan, Kootenays, and the Columbias. So it is going to get smoky. I was looking at the air track, and it's on the way. In our first half hour, we will talk about the potential for a deal with the United States and what that will look like. And our Screen Time columnist, Rachel Ho, will drop in. Let's see, what is she talking about? A classic British story comes to life, the magic faraway tree, Andrew Garfield, Claire Foy. She's going to give us details on that coming up. Marcella's here with some news headlines. Happy Friday, Marcella.
1: Good morning. I'm having some issues with my microphone. Okay.
0: I can hear you fine.
1: One person was killed yesterday when a twin-engine plane crashed on a road in Prince George. Police have confirmed the person who died was inside one of two vehicles hit by the aircraft while it was making an emergency landing. And city crews are still dealing with a water main break somewhere in southwest Kamloops. Few details have been shared by officials who've only posted a message on social media indicating water is still available in the impacted area. Those stories and more coming up in the news at 6:30.
0: Thank you, Marcella. It wasn't your microphone. There was a button that had been pressed down in here that I wasn't aware of.
1: There was a bit of an echo, so I was trying to figure out, is it my microphone or is it his microphone?
0: Yeah, no, neither of ours. There was a button. Someone was in here yesterday and they pressed a button that doesn't normally get pressed.
1: That happens.
0: So there you go.
1: Okay.
0: All right. Yes, as I've been mentioning, it's going to be very hot. BC Wildfire Service is, of course, warning people to be vigilant today as fires can spark very easily. We're going to see some gusty winds tomorrow, the chance for dry lightning as well, with temperatures dropping over the weekend. Staff at the TNRD are also anticipating a potentially dramatic increase in fire activity. So just take note of that as you head into this weekend. Kamloops, Merritt, and Logan Lake, well, Environment Canada predicting smoke for pretty much everywhere today. Smoke with sun, a high of 38, 35 in Merritt, 32 in Logan Lake. It is already 17 and clear in Kamloops.
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4: This is World Report. Good morning, I'm Mike Wise. Today is deadline day for Canada-U.S. trade negotiations. Talks continued late into the night in Washington between the Canadian delegation and U.S. Trade Representative Jameson Greer. Sources tell Radio Canada that Trade Minister Dominic LeBlanc is set to meet at the U.S. Department of Commerce later today. The CBC's Rafi Bujakanian joins us now from Ottawa with the latest. So, Rafi, what are you hearing about where things stand?
5: Mike, we've been talking about how the U.S. is expected to lower its tariffs but not completely get rid of them. This idea, the ones on steel and aluminum, for example, would go from the existing 50% to 25%. But a source is also telling CBC News now that would include a quota system, allowing only so many imports into the U.S. at the lower rate. Now, Canadian officials have been insisting the dairy sector is still protected. There are no changes to supply management, but a source with knowledge of the talks has told us there is some change in the works to how dairy import licenses are allocated, meaning more American product could make its way this side of the border.
4: Okay, now this is clearly Prime Minister Mark Carney's biggest political test so far. What kind of challenges is he up against?
5: We're starting to see a couple of, if not fractures, at least fissures on the Team Canada front. For instance, the Prime Minister has asked the premiers of the provinces who put a stop to American alcohol sales in their liquor stores to reverse that ban. Manitoba Premier Wab Kanu said he may or may not comply and suggested Carney fell just short of begging the provinces to do that. David Coletto, who is a pollster with Abacus Data, says Canadians kind of remain in a fighting mood.
6: There's still deep animosity towards the Trump administration, to the United States. That feeling of betrayal, I don't think has really left.
5: which takes us to Carney's ability to sell Canadians on whether or not this is the best possible deal he could have gotten with federal by-elections at the end of this month in the provinces of Quebec, BC, and Ontario. There could be a political price to pay sooner than later if he can't.
7: We'll watch that. Okay, thanks, Rafi.
5: You're welcome.
7: That's the CBC's Rafi Bujikanian joining us from Ottawa. The potential return of American alcohol to store shelves is also sparking strong debate in British Columbia. Premier David Eby previously vowed never to lift the province's ban without relief on U.S. softwood lumber tariffs. But he now says BC stands with Team Canada as Ottawa closes in on a deal. The CBC's Tanya Fletcher has details from Vancouver.
8: I don't mind that. I don't mind if it comes back in.
9: On the streets of downtown Vancouver, many people still support the U.S. booze ban in principle, but are indifferent to the possibility of it lifting because they say they still won't buy it anyway.
10: If we have to give up silly things like alcohol on our shelves, that was a tool we had to begin with, and we used it.
8: The message was sent. It has been sent. Whether it actually makes a difference, I don't know.
9: More than 24 hours after Prime Minister Mark Carney's directive reportedly asking provinces to stop the booze boycott, BC Premier David Eby has only released a statement saying BC stands with Team Canada. It was just 3 weeks ago Eby said there's not a chance in hell U.S. alcohol will be put back on BC shelves, insisting he won't budge unless tariffs are eased on softwood lumber. That's his government's main priority. Still, pressure is mounting from some to reverse the ban.
11: Give the consumer a choice. If they reject the U.S. products and don't want to buy them, so be it.
9: Ian Tostenson is the head of BC's Restaurant and Food Services Association.
11: In the interest of this trade agreement, this is what I think is different right now. As David Eby indicated, you know, Team Canada approach, which suggests to me that he's going to move on this, and we believe he should move on this.
9: And Ontario Premier Doug Ford has not commented publicly since Ottawa briefed provincial leaders on Wednesday. Tanya Fletcher, CBC News, Vancouver.
7: Alberta's technology minister faced a hostile crowd north of Edmonton Thursday night over a new data center. The minister was met with boos and constant interruptions at a town hall. Residents voiced fears about power grid strains and water usage for Meta's planned $13 billion facility. Attendees say the province failed to answer their questions. The CBC's Emma Zhao reports.
12: I ask everybody in this room, can we trust that the UCP will put our interests first before...
13: Go ahead, Minister.
14: The message was clear. In a packed room last night, hundreds of Albertans badgered and booed Minister Nate Gluevich over the province's contentious plans for a Meta data center to be built north of Edmonton. Sturgeon County resident Connie Shields says she doesn't feel the government is listening to Albertans.
15: You are the people we elected. You should be saying what we're telling you to say.
14: The capacity of Alberta's energy grid, environmental concerns, water usage, and the threat of the AI industry on jobs were top of mind for attendees. Gluevich told the crowd that data centers would expand the job sector and that the advancement of technology would be beneficial as the province sees more major weather events.
16: AI is going to happen no matter what. It's just a question of where. If it's going to be built, we think that some of it should be built here so that all Albertans will have a financial benefit from us having done so.
14: Ben Burris says he didn't feel Gluevich had properly addressed any of their concerns.
17: There was not a single question that they answered directly. They made a big show of, oh, we've got pads of paper up here, we'll be taking notes. Not a single note was taken this evening.
14: The government will hold a virtual town hall next week and a town hall in Grand Prairie in September. Emma Zhao, CBC News, Edmonton. All right.
7: A new national monument is being unveiled in Ottawa later today to honour 2S LGBTQ plus Canadians who faced government discrimination. The decades-long LGBT purge targeted gay, lesbian, bisexual, and transgender members of the military, RCMP, and federal public service. The CBC's Joseph Tunney has more from the site.
18: Near Ottawa's Portage Bridge, just west of Parliament Hill, a roughly 30-foot tall, white hollow column juts out of the ground. Cutout shapes in its sides mimic the roundness of clouds. And inside, more than a half a million mirror tiles catch the sun's light. Like a disco ball. Titled Thunderhead, the central sculpture is meant to draw parallels with the strength of a storm cloud. Liz Reiford led the design team.
13: There's also lights integrated in the inside of it that are color changing, so it's pretty amazing at night. The lights flicker a little bit like a thunderstorm.
18: Reiford says it's a metaphor for destruction and loss, but also renewal brought by storms. It'll honor those no longer here.
13: The void is important because it talks about absence and loss, but it's also clad in thousands of mirrored tiles that convey joy.
18: Todd Ross was investigated and discharged from Canada's Navy for being gay. He later became part of a class action lawsuit against the federal government. Those proceeds funded the monument.
19: So a great way to kind of take what was really a dark period of our history in Canada and to introduce a lot of light, a lot of fun. The monument's really about celebration as much as it is about protest.
18: The grounds also include a pathway tracing the history of 2S LGBTQ plus people in Canada, and a healing circle with stones handpicked by Two-Spirit elders. Joseph Tunney, CBC News, Ottawa.
7: And finally, a new modern opera is showcasing Indigenous talent and storytelling in Toronto. The Canadian Opera Company is bringing a best-selling novel to the stage, and the production will feature a Métis lead, raw language, and a werewolf-like creature. As the CBC's Mukta Gebrselassie reports, the company hopes this fresh narrative will help attract a new generation of opera fans.
20: Hitting the high notes at the Empire of Wild Opera Workshop in Toronto, the Canadian Opera Company is all in on this contemporary opera based on the national best-selling novel from Cherie Demoline.
21: For those who've read the novel, it's like it's rife with F-bombs.
20: The story follows Joan, a Métis woman dealing with a missing husband, his mysterious reappearance, a werewolf-like creature, and the attempted theft of Indigenous land. Composer Ian Cusson said the opera stays true to today's language, including the cursing.
21: You know, even though there is a kind of artifice in opera, like you're elevating what natural speech sounds like into these huge voices, which is so exciting, we wanted to keep something of the way people talk.
20: He says while modern-day elements could bring in opera newbies, traditional opera audiences will appreciate that the singers' voices come first.
22: It's going to reach a lot of people of all ages.
20: Elizabeth Saint-Cholet is the lead performer. Being Innu, she also takes pride in this being an Indigenous-led opera.
22: Indigenous people are going through a moment, an era of blooming in every side of the society, in science, in art, in business. This is pretty phenomenal.
20: Empire of Wild will have its world premiere in Toronto, May of 2027. Mukta Gebrselassie, CBC News, Toronto.
7: And that is World Report. I'm Mike Wise. This is CBC News.
0: Hey, hey, it's Friday. Friday, August 21st. I'm Doug Herbert. You're listening to Daybreak Kamloops. Marcello Bernardo is in on the news, and it's going to be very hot today, likely pretty smoky as well. Environment Canada warning of more smoke than we've been seeing. We've got warnings up for Kamloops, the South Thompson, the Nicola, the Fraser Canyon, Shuswap, Similkameen, the Okanagan, Kootenays, and Columbia's. If you looked on a map, it would be pretty much the entire southern half of the province, excluding Vancouver and the island. And we're looking at a high of, what is it for Kamloops? It is looking at 38 today, so it's going to be smoking. Big shift in the weather coming up, though, this weekend. Marcella's here with some news headlines.
1: Good morning. The wildfire situation in most of the province remains volatile thanks to ongoing hot and dry conditions. A key area of concern remains the Nicola Valley and Fraser Canyon, where the Ainslie Creek fire continues to burn out of control. And the clock continues to tick on last-minute negotiations to keep Donald Trump from ramping up U.S. tariffs against Canada. It's looking like a current ban on the sale of U.S. alcohol in B.C. liquor stores may be lifted. Those stories and more coming up in about 20 minutes.
0: Thank you, Marcella. And we will get the latest on U.S. and Canada trade negotiations in just a few moments' time. Also, a classic British children's story comes to life in film for the first time.
23: 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The magic faraway tree.
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0: The Magic Faraway Tree, starring Andrew Garfield and Claire Foy, hits theaters this weekend. We'll talk with Rachel Ho about that. All right, to our weather forecast. Kamloops, Merritt, and Logan Lake, smoke with sun, a high of 38, 35 in Merritt, 32 in Logan Lake. Kamloops sitting at a 3 on the Air Quality Health Index right now, 17 degrees and partly cloudy. We do see a chance of showers, potential for some lightning tomorrow as well. Temperatures start to drop over the weekend. Sun Peaks and Barrier, smoke and sun, 28 in Sun Peaks, 35 in Barrier. Lytton, Lillooet, Cache Creek, Ashcroft, and Clinton, smoke with sun, a high of 38, 32 in Clinton. Air quality really not good in Clinton or Lytton right now. Chase, the Shoe Swap, and Falkland, sunny with smoke.

0: closed. And if you're heading to the Okanagan along Highway 97, expect some delays between Old Kamloops Road and Salmon River Road. The highway is open, but traffic control is in effect due to wildfire activity in the area. If you see anything else we should know about, send us an email at kamloops@cbc.ca.
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1: It is 6:13, and you're listening to us in Williams Lake at 92.1 FM and in Clinton at 1070 AM. Canada U.S. Trade Minister Dominic LeBlanc says negotiators are very close to reaching an agreement with the United States. But few details have emerged on the potential deal, which would avert new U.S. tariffs. Canadian premiers and industry leaders are watching nervously from the sidelines. For his perspective, we've reached Matthew Lebo. He's a professor of political science at Western University with a focus on the United States. He joins us this morning from London, Ontario. Good morning, Matthew.
2: Good morning.
1: What do you see as the biggest challenge to actually getting this deal done?
2: Well, the federal government, the prime minister, has to balance both premiers in Canada and then the American side. On the American side, there's trying to avoid the tariffs that Donald Trump is threatening, new tariffs that were supposed to come into effect a couple of days ago that now have been postponed until tomorrow. But then there's the sectoral tariffs that we've had for a while that are 50% on aluminum and steel and 25% on cars. And to get those reduced is really important to Canadians. I don't think that they're going to be taken away completely. That what's leaking about the deal doesn't sound like that's possible. And then the Americans want things from Canadians, dairy products, guarantees, and also to see American liquor go back on the shelves. And then there's all the Canadian premiers have their own political calculations to make about what's best for the economies in their provinces, what their election schedule is like, what public opinion is like. And so there's an awful lot for the prime minister to balance to get something accomplished.
1: Okay. Trade Minister Dominic LeBlanc had a lengthy meeting with his American counterpart yesterday. What do you make of that?
2: Yeah, there's just so many details to iron out. You know, on the American side, Donald Trump will want to declare that he's struck some great deal that's great for Americans. And he'll want to declare victory and look like he's been a tough negotiator, especially when it comes to the symbolic things like putting American liquor back on Canadian shelves. And then on the Canadian side, to look like we've caved to the Americans would be really difficult for the prime minister to sell to premiers and to Canadian people. So that's going to take an awful lot of back and forth. And, you know, there's this artificial timeline that we're on because Donald Trump just picks numbers and picks dates to throw out
1: yes.
2: the tariffs, makes things, you know, super, super difficult.
1: Okay, so let's talk about the alcohol. I know the prime minister is asking the provinces to put that American alcohol back on store shelves. Some premiers, like ours in BC, David Eby, saying he wouldn't put them up there. No way, no how. But it seems like they might be caving a little bit. How might the federal-provincial relationship be tested with this?
2: You know, this particular aspect is really interesting. It has tremendous symbolic value. To see those empty shelves at first and to have so many Canadians angry at the United States and to learn what we can substitute in for California wine or for bourbon. But it's really small potatoes in terms of the effect on the American economy compared to autos and steel and aluminum. So it's you know, $1 billion in liquor versus tens of billions of dollars in those major sectors. But symbols are really important to politicians. And that word caving to such an unpopular American president, someone who's talked about us as the 51st state, is really difficult to sell. And to try and make that trade-off to give Donald Trump some symbolic victory so that, you know, the tens of thousands of Canadians' jobs can be spared so that factories don't close and so that the overall cost of retaliatory tariffs and cost of living to Canadians, that's minimized. These are really tough political trade-offs to make.
1: Recent polling by Leger says a majority of Canadians have little appetite for more concessions. How does that all weigh on the federal government's decision-making here?
2: Yeah, for sure. That's really tough to gauge. You know, no Canadian wants to see Donald Trump declare a victory in a way, or wants to see it. It's that we've given in. The idea of punching

0: punching a bully in the nose is really appealing. But there, the idea of public opinion among millions of Canadians whose lives are affected, you know, a little bit by a trade war, that has to be balanced against, you know, the tens of thousands of Canadians whose livelihoods are affected by these decisions. And this matters a lot more to some Canadians than it does to the general population as a whole. And so doing what's best for people who have so much at stake is sometimes the cost that politicians have to pay with some backlash that, you know, giving in to the Americans will just look bad and feel bad.
1: Manitoba's Premier Wab Kanew is of the opinion that Donald Trump is in a position that we can really push back on, that we should fight. Is Trump looking weak in this negotiations? Do we have something, you know, a bit of a something to push him with right now?
0: So Donald Trump is weak in many ways. He's really destroyed Americans' relationship with so many parts of the world in terms of security, in terms of trade. He's looking pretty weak. He's got midterm elections coming up. Democrats are likely to win back the House. It's possible Democrats could win back the Senate. And so it seems like maybe exerting more pressure on the United States might lead to more concessions. That's sort of the kind of calculations you would make against a rational opponent. If you're sitting playing chess and you saw your opponent in a weak position, then you'd think of taking advantage of it. But I think with Donald Trump, it's always possible that he'll just flip the board over and cause great economic pain to Canadians and Americans. And for him, appearing strong by doing that outweighs the costs to Americans. And so that's really hard to deal with. It is yes. Not like a rational opponent.
1: Okay. Now, what will you be watching over the next couple of days here, Matthew?
0: Yeah, mostly how premiers react. It sounds like there'll be something announced. The deal will be announced today. And if the premiers refuse to put liquor back on the shelves, and some might very well do that, will that mean that the deal can't go into effect? There's been at times really great unity between the premiers and the prime ministers, but they all have their own political calculations to make. And so getting them all on board, that will be really interesting and tricky.
1: Okay. Well, thank you for your time this morning, Matthew, and you have yourself a good Friday.
0: Thanks. You too.
1: That is Matthew Lebo, a professor of political science at Western University, and he joined us this morning from London, Ontario. We turn now to the movies. The Faraway Tree was originally written in the early 1940s by British author Enid Blyton. The story is being adapted now to the big screen for the first time. Andrew Garfield and Claire Foy star in The Magic Faraway Tree, which is playing here in Kamloops. Film critic and editor at Exclaim magazine Rachel Ho is here to share her thoughts about the film and other family-friendly fare out this year. Good morning, Rachel.
2: Good morning, Doug.
1: So let's dive into this. The Magic Faraway Tree. I have to admit, I know nothing about this. What is it all about?
2: So we have a young family of five. They're living in the city until the mother, Polly, she decides to quit her job. And off of that, the family is going to move to the countryside. They decide they're going to start a homegrown tomato sauce business, which I think is very sweet. Now, when they arrive, they're met with a bit of a surprise. The house that they thought they were going to occupy, it's a little bit different. Turns out to be a rundown barn, no electricity, no running water, and I mean, brace yourself, Doug. There's no Wi-Fi on the homestead.
1: Oh,
2: which
1: no.
2: I know. You can imagine the children are just appalled by this fact. Now, the youngest child, Fran, on the walk up to the barn, she actually comes across a fairy who leaves instructions and a map for her. Young Fran, of course, she is going to follow this map, and she discovers an entire magical world. She brings her brother and sister along eventually, and the three of them go on an adventure.
3: Now, close your eyes and say, I believe in magic, three times.
4: Mommy! What is this place?
5: Would you like to come and have a look?
6: I'm Silky. This is Moonface.
7: You all live in this tree.
8: Can you imagine a better place?
2: As you mentioned, the movie, it is based on a children's novel published way back when, 1943. So they obviously need to adapt it for a modern day audience. And one of the ways that they did this is looking at technology as a jumping off point for the entire story. The kids, I mean, when they're in the city, they're just glued to their devices, right? They're not looking up from their screens. Tim and Polly, the parents, they're really worried that their children's childhoods are just passing them by as they look at their screens. Now, what better tonic is there to tech than enchanted forests, fairies and pixies, and faraway lands?
5: I would trade my phone for that.
2: Exactly.
5: Are there any performances in this movie that really stood out?
2: Now, I'm a big Dairy Girls fan. I don't know if you're familiar with that series.
5: I have seen it, yeah.
2: It's incredible. If you haven't watched it, I think it's still on Netflix, so definitely check it out. Nicola Coughlan is in that show. She plays Silky, the fairy, in this movie, and she's such a delight. I think she's perfectly suited to family films. She has a really warm energy about her. You just want to be her friend, so I think she's absolutely magnificent in this movie. The person who surprised me the most, though, is Andrew Garfield. Obviously, we know him mostly as Spider-Man. He has done a lot of dramatic roles as well, but this is something a little bit different for him. I feel like he's entering kind of his Rick Moranis era here. He's that bumbling, heartwarming dad that we all know and love, and I'm completely here for it. I actually think he's the perfect actor for a whole new generation of kids to look to and be like, that's my movie dad, that's my paternal safety space on screen. He has a very gentle comedic sense to him, and he's a really great dramatic actor as well. So he's able to pull a lot of emotions from his audience. It is not a role I typically would have envisioned Andrew Garfield doing before I saw him actually do it. So, but now that I have, I hope he does more of it because I really think there's a genuine need for an actor like him in a role like this for in cinema right now. And so hopefully he does it more and more as the years come by.
5: Spider-Man turns into a bumbling, heartwarming dad. I like it. All right. How does this movie compare to the other family movies that have been out this year?
2: It slots in perfectly with them. One thing I love about the family movies this year is not just that they're good, they are good, but they're all quite different from one another as well. Like, obviously, we have the animated films. Every year, there's a good stock of animated films for kids to watch. So this year, it was Toy Story 5, Hoppers, you know, Paw Patrol is on the horizon. A little bit, but we also had The Sheep Detectives, you know, we all had The Sheep Detectives, which was this really sweet comedy that had a little bit of mystery and intrigue to it, a beautiful blend of CGI and live action. And now with The Magic Faraway Tree, we have whimsy. It's a lot of whimsy going on here. You have a little bit of kind of Hook, Honey, I Shrunk the Kids, a little bit of Goonies vibe there, meaning, you know, kids going on an adventure without their parents. And I feel like these types of films that can really ignite the imagination of a child. Like, for example, going to the land of birthdays, where you are able to wish for everything and anything under the sun, just as Fran does here.
6: It is your turn.
7: I hate the sound of my own voice. I wish I had someone else's voice.
8: A wonderful world. Oh no, this is worse than before.
2: So Fran, obviously, she gets a little bit more than she bargained for with that wish there. But one thing I love about this film is it is clearly a movie made for the kids of today. And I think that that's important. I think it's important for young kids to have something they can connect to that will hopefully invigorate and encourage their creativity and maybe, you know, appeal to their more magical side.
5: Yes. And maybe be one of those films that they look back on fondly as we
2: exactly.
5: do with other films like Goonies and the ones you mentioned there. But you clearly like this movie. Should us parents be paying the big money to head to the theaters?
2: If you are able to, absolutely. I know it costs so much money to go to the movies these days. You know, when I was a kid, I think I mostly watched movies at home on video. Like, that was primarily the way. So when we did get to go to the cinema, what a treat it was, you know? And I feel like this movie, it is one of those films that it would be so much more special to get lost in it on a big screen and, you know, get your popcorn and remember that entire experience. I just think that these experiences, they're so mind-blowing for children to get lost into a world of movies. And hopefully, maybe, you know, maybe it encourages a love of film as well. So if you are able to, definitely shell out that money, carve out that time. It is well worth the trip, especially before everyone heads back to school.
5: Yes. Well, it's supposed to be smoky here this weekend, so many folks might be heading into the movies. All right, Rachel, have yourself a great weekend.
2: Same to you, Doug. Take care.
5: That is Rachel Ho. She is our film critic and editor, and she works at Exclaim, where she is also a film critic and editor. The Copper Valley Music Festival goes this weekend in Princeton. Tomorrow's night's headline act is the Kamloops band Bushmen. Here they are with a song from their debut album. This is Landslide.

0: From Kamloops, that is Bushmen with Landslide. They play tomorrow night at the Copper Valley Music Festival in Princeton. The gates open at 4:45 this afternoon, wrapping up Sunday. You can get more info at coppervalleymusicfest.org. In our next half hour, scientists are testing vaccines to help fight skin cancer, and there's been some promising developments. We'll hear more on that. And the evacuation is over for Boston Bar, but with Highway 1 still closed, everyday life has become expensive and difficult. We're going to hear what they want from the province at about 10 after 7. Marcella's here with some news.
1: This is CBC News. Good morning, I'm Marcella Bernardo in Kamloops. It's 17 degrees and partly cloudy. Williams Lake is 14 degrees and mostly cloudy. Air quality alerts are still in effect for much of our listening area due to smoke from wildfires. In the news, one person was killed when a small plane made an emergency landing on a busy road in Prince George yesterday. Investigators with the Transportation Safety Board must now determine what caused that crash.
2: I saw how that accident happened.
3: Prince George resident Mohit Arora was on his way to McDonald's when he witnessed a small aircraft crash on the road in front of him. He said the wing of the plane went through the window of the truck ahead of him. Corporal Jennifer Cooper speaks for the Prince George RCMP.
4: In this dynamic situation, it would have been impossible for drivers to necessarily predict and make emergency maneuvers for this.
3: She says the incident happened around 2:30 p.m. and involved two motor vehicles. Police have now confirmed an occupant of one of the vehicles has died. BC Emergency Health Services say they assessed a total of 10 patients, including two who were taken to hospital in stable condition. The Transportation Safety Board is sending a team of investigators expected to arrive Friday. Hannah Peterson, CBC News, Prince George.
1: Work continues to repair a water main break somewhere in the southwest sector of Kamloops. City officials posted a message on social media yesterday confirming the leak was identified and repairs are underway. That notice reports no impacts to water use, but does not disclose the location of the break. The problem was identified Wednesday afternoon. In May, a massive water main break on River Road cut off access to nearly 20,000 residents on the east side of the city. That crisis, which lasted several days, prompted complaints about a lack of communication from city officials. This after they initially chose to notify people only on social media. Meanwhile, cattle farmers in the Kamloops area are hoping for rain as the creek they depend on for irrigation dries up. Water levels in Campbell Creek are extremely low. Ted Blackwell owns a dairy farm and manages the Campbell Creek Water Users Group.
5: Sposum First Nation Chief John
1: Blackwell says he will have to replace $400,000 worth of feed he hasn't been able to harvest. The provincial government has support programs in place for farmers impacted by a lack of water supply. The risk of wildfires remains high in much of the province, where temperatures in some of the driest places could top 30 degrees today. Across BC, 47 of the 124 active fires are burning out of control. The Thompson-Nicola Regional District is bracing for erratic weather this weekend, which includes shifting winds and dry lightning. Evacuation orders are still in place for approximately 118 properties near the Ainslie Creek wildfire, 80 near the Pear Lake fire, and 10 in the French Bar Creek area. Those three fires now cover more than 3,000 square kilometers. An emergency support center in Clinton will be open tomorrow from 10 a.m. to 4 p.m. and possibly on Sunday. The Ainslie Creek fire is now inching closer to homes in Nicola Valley and Sposum. We are hearing from officials in the area that controlled burns help reduce the risk, but it remains high heading into the weekend. The tariff deadline is looming as Canada and U.S. officials work on finalizing a trade deal before 9 p.m. Prime Minister Mark Carney has asked provinces to put American alcohol back on store shelves. Sources with knowledge of the talks have said the forthcoming agreement would cut tariffs on steel and aluminum in half from 50% to 25%. Dairy imports may also be impacted. The president of the BC Restaurant and Food Services Association supports lifting the ban on U.S. liquor. Ian Tossenson says the hospitality sector has suffered since it was implemented.
6: It's cost the British Columbia Liquor Distribution Branch in profit $77 million because of the removal of U.S. products in the stores, because they just didn't make those sales up. A lot of people shopped other countries, of course. They didn't necessarily shop British Columbia, but a lot of people started buying wines from Alberta. So there are a lot of leakages in the system.
1: Premier David Eby remains tight-lipped on that issue after recently saying there's no chance the ban will be lifted in British Columbia. And back to one of our top stories, the Ainslie Creek fire, which is inching closer to homes in the Nicola Valley and Spuzzum, has some people concerned about how far it's going to get this weekend.
5: Spuzzum First Nation Chief Janice Cooster says this is a stressful time for their community. And 3 weeks after evacuation, she says their biggest worry is food for the winter.
7: Our community hasn't been able to fish for their winter, you know, food, which is traditional for our community. Everyone fills up their freezers and we have been out for pretty much our whole fishing seasons.
5: She adds, being a smaller community, they often feel overlooked, but are still grateful for the efforts of the BC Wildfire Service, like controlled burns, to shield their homes. Gord Robinson with BCWS says the planned ignition was a big step, but more challenges lie ahead.
8: When we see crossover conditions, we can expect to see a very active fire behavior, especially in places where slope and wind align.
5: He adds high winds and thunderstorms expected over the weekend could also test crews. But if all goes well, he says the risk from this fire will be much lower going forward. Bisma Mughal, CBC News, Vancouver.
1: It's 6:35 and that is your latest local CBC News.
0: Thank you so much, Marcella. There is an awful lot going on today and over this weekend. If you like salsa, you like hot stuff, do you?
1: I love hot sauce.
0: Okay, well, maybe we should head out to Brocklehurst because the Garden Gate Salsa Challenge is on today.
1: What time?
0: 12:30 to 3. So, coincidentally, we could potentially go out once we're done work and try out some salsa.
1: I would love that.
0: They've got so many. Apparently, it's like 11 or 12 different teams have been working from around Kamloops to put together the best salsa. And so, I could see us heading over there. Also this weekend, the Williams Lake Pride Society presenting Pride in the Puddle. I don't think you're going to make a trip up to Williams Lake this weekend, but
1: I did think about going to Vancouver, but not this weekend.
0: No. Okay. Well, Pride in the Puddle tomorrow, 11 to 4, Boitanio Park. There'll be food, vendors, community booths, music, as well as magical fun is what they're pitching. So if that could entice you, I don't know what else will.
1: Well, and let's remind people that the PNE starts this weekend. So
0: it does as well.
1: The tradition is whenever the PNE starts, here comes rain, so let's pray for some rain.
0: Well, I'll get that. That's a good transition over to our forecast. Yes, we could potentially see some showers this weekend, but for today, air quality warnings remain up, covering Kamloops, the South Thompson, Nicola, Fraser Canyon, Chuswap, Similkameen, the Okanagan, Kootenays, and Columbia's. I was looking at the air forecast, and it does look like the smoke, instead of heading southeast, is now going to head back north. It's heading back towards us, so be prepared, and it will be very hot. Kamloops, Merritt, Logan Lake today, smoke with sun, a high of 38. 35 is your high in Merritt, 32 in Logan Lake. The Kamloops Airport at this hour, it is 17 degrees and partly cloudy. A 3 on the air quality health index. We do see the potential for showers or thunderstorms tomorrow as well as on Sunday. 33 is the high tomorrow, and Environment Canada saying it will drop to 23 as the high on Sunday and then back into the 30s. Sun Peaks and Barrier, smoke and sun, 28 in Sun Peaks, 35 for Barrier. Lytton, Lillooet, Cache Creek, Ashcroft, and Clinton, good morning. You will see smoke today with sunshine, a high of 38, 32 for Clinton. Air quality in Lytton and Clinton, very not good this morning. Very unhealthy is what they're listing on IQ Air. Chase, the Shuswap in Falkland, sunny with smoke, a high of 34. Clearwater, Blue River, and Revelstoke, a mix of sun and cloud, a high of 37. 34 for Blue River, where that air is nice and clear. 32 in Revelstoke. 100 Mile House in Williams Lake, smoke with sun, a high of 32. Good air quality at this hour for Williams Lake, just a 1, so get out and enjoy it. It is currently 14 and cloudy at the Williams Lake Airport. Anaheim Lake, sunny and 32. Kelowna, 35 with smoke. And on the coast in Vancouver, increasing clouds with a high of 24. Let's check in with Scott with CBC Sports. Good morning, Scott. Happy Friday.
9: Hey, you too, Doug.
0: Okay, starting off with a rare accomplishment by the Blue Jays.
9: Yeah, they won a series in Tampa Bay. Imagine that. Nathan Lucas was the star of their rubber match yesterday, homering and making a leaping catch at the wall that denied a home run. The result, a first Toronto series win at Tropicana Field since 2023, something manager John Schneider was well aware of.
10: Yeah, it's been a few years. They're a good team. They play really well here. and it seems like weird things happen here, whether it's ball hitting the catwalk or something. You know, it can get into your head a little bit. I don't know if it's a lot of guys live here locally and they're at home and you kind of let your guard down, but it's been a grind here. So to win another series against a division opponent, I think is really big for us, and want to keep that moving forward going into New York.
9: Schneider noting the Jays are in the Bronx tonight. Unlike Tropicana Field, Doug, where Toronto once went 7 years without a series win, new Yankee Stadium's been a bit friendlier. Since it opened, the Jays are just under 500 playing there while securing some notable series victories. Most notable, the clinching game in last year's ALDS, where I seem to recall Vladdy Guerrero Jr. played a bit of a part.
11: Yes.
9: And wouldn't you know, Vladdy looks poised to return from a head injury this weekend just in time to play in his favorite stadium. Something to ponder, with the Jays still a half game out in pursuit of that final wild card spot.
11: Do you think we could describe the Blue Jays as plucky? As a plucky bunch of guys?
9: Increasingly more plucky.
11: They are.
9: Outright plucky. We'll see. They got to prove some more to me.
11: They sure do. All right, to golf, where it's day two at the Canadian Women's Open.
9: Yes, and it's Japan's Miyu Yamashita with the early lead. She sits at 8 under par. The top Canadians, Doug, are teenagers Anna Huang and Michelle Xing, both 3 shots off the lead. Xing, who's from Mississauga, has not looked daunted at all playing in front of big crowds in Edmonton, but she has felt some nerves playing in the company of Canadian royalty, namely defending champion Brooke Henderson.
12: She's a role model for all of us. My locker is like 2 down from hers. And when I walked in, I was like, oh my gosh. And then I saw her warming up in the locker room like 2 days ago. So I was like, oh my gosh, it's Brooke. But yeah, definitely.
9: Michelle Xing, excited to play alongside Brooke Henderson. But not all of Xing's companions at this tournament, Doug, have been quite as welcome. Ugh, terrible sound. The mosquitoes at Edmonton's Royal Mayfair course have been overwhelming at times. With record-breaking precipitation in the city this summer, experts say mosquito populations are 15 times larger than normal. Hall of Famer Lydia Ko, who has joked she feels like buffet meat, has been wearing full long sleeves, pants, socks, and a variety of insect repellents, and still says she's getting bitten, which might explain why she's currently in a tie for 63rd place. As for Brooke Henderson, she's tied for 14th and says the bugs don't bug her.
13: Everyone else is like swatting, and I am a little bit, but I haven't been finding it very bad at all. Okay. So maybe that's the Canadian advantage.
9: Henderson will try and continue to take advantage of her flying friends when she tees off this morning at 7:06 Pacific time.
11: The Canadian advantage. Mosquitoes. Mm-hmm. All right. Finishing with what will be a big weekend in soccer.
9: Yeah, with the top league in the world, the English Premiership kicking off today. Defending champions Arsenal host newly promoted Coventry. Arsenal's biggest challengers for the title, Doug, will likely be Manchester City. Erling Haaland and company have been the best in the league over the past couple of decades. But many believe they bought that success in less than legitimate ways. In 2023, the club was charged with more than 100 alleged breaches of the Premier League's financial rules. Now, more than 3 years later, there still hasn't been a ruling. And the league CEO, Richard Masters, was asked why.
14: As every day elapses, we must be a day nearer. But I obviously can't comment on it. I do understand the frustration. It has taken longer than expected. The Premier League's responsibility is to ask independent commission to look at serious allegations and to establish the truth, and that shouldn't be qualified by it taking too long.
9: Patience, says Richard Masters, which is understandable, Doug, when he considers City's possible punishments include getting relegated to a lower league. Ooh. As a follower of the club since I was a kid, but of course with no bias whatsoever towards them, I'm going to leave the last word for those questioning Man City's financial ethics to the club's biggest fans, the Gallagher brothers. And that's your look at sports, Doug.
11: Nice reference. All right. Thank you, Scott. You have yourself a good weekend.
9: You too.
11: That was Scott Reger of CBC Sports.

0: Scientists are exploring a new way to fight cancer using vaccines. Just this week, a vaccine was announced that's shown positive results in a late-stage melanoma trial. For more on this and how these vaccines work, we're now joined by Ali Sabri. He's a radiologist and assistant professor at McMaster University. Good morning, Ali.
1: Good morning.
0: How promising are these cancer vaccines as the technology continues to develop?
1: It's very, very promising, and I would say is a revolution in fighting cancer.
0: Is this vaccine being tested by Moderna and Merck supposed to prevent skin cancer or before you even get it? Or is it a treatment for those that have skin cancer already?
1: I explain for you what they announced, and then you tell me if you agree this is not only preventing but also treatment. They announced that this type of skin cancer, which is called melanoma, which tends to recur even after complete treatment, is the chance of coming back is very slim when they used this medication beside another medication, comparing the patients that which did not receive this specific vaccine. So basically, the patient had cancer, was treated, but the chance of the cancer coming back was much lower after using this cancer treatment.
0: Wow, okay, that sounds like a really positive development. What makes this mRNA technology especially interesting when it comes to cancer treatment?
1: Because this is kind of personalized vaccine. So you're targeting the exact and only cancer cells for that specific individual, meaning that you name it lung cancer, but we have many different subcategories of this lung cancer or skin cancer, and each person can have its own type. So now imagine if you have the treatment or the fighter for that specific type that is in this individual patient. So obviously you have a very better income comparing outcome, comparing the one that is not targeted. In the same time, traditionally, when we were using chemotherapy, radiotherapy, or even immunotherapy, you attack the cancer area and you may harm the cells which are not cancerous or the cells which are not even the part of those type of cells. For example, they are not even a skin. But now you train your immune system and your own immune system, which are proven to be very effective and very to the point. And they're going and attack that cancer, which is for you, and it is inside your body.
0: Okay.
1: So obviously the outcome would be very different comparing randomly attacking the cancer cells.
0: Very interesting. But how practical is it to develop a tailor-made vaccine for each individual patient's cancer? Is that realistic?
1: When we were talking about this mRNA vaccine at the time of COVID-19 pandemic, and there was an idea that potentially these can be trained to attack cancer cells, nobody was thinking that, you know, in matter of a few years, we have it available against melanoma. So as you see, scientific route was so fast, and we arrived to this point that we have it practically available against melanoma. So obviously there are a few obstacles, for example, the cost and also the speed of this vaccine being individualized and being available against that specific cancer. But I see ourselves in a matter of a few years that is even going to be available and practically accessible against other type of cancers, because the theory behind it is the same.
0: Interesting. Okay, well, if this works, this sounds really game-changing. But what could we do here in Canada to help speed this up and get it out into the market a little bit more quickly?
1: I think Canada, our beloved country, learned a lot at the time of pandemic that not to be only a follower or a buyer, but be the center of innovation and be the producer. And now with enough funding and with the scientists and doctors that we have available in Canada, if the government puts some efforts on it and manage all this together. What I like to see is Canada announce its own type of mRNA facilities against cancer and be, again, the pioneer, not the follower or not the buyer.
0: Okay, and we've also heard about mRNA vaccines being developed for the flu. So do you see Canada potentially in embracing that if we go a little bit deeper on this?
1: I mean, why not? But again, remember, flu also, we have different type of viruses, right? Mm-hmm. So, and then we have to be prepared and know what type of flu or virus become more common this year. Right. We predict that and we make it available. So when the theory behind it is the same, I see mRNA vaccines have a very important critical role in future in treatment and prevention of any type of disease, including flu or cancer.
0: Okay. Well, Ali, thank you for explaining this to us and have yourself a great day.
1: You are very welcome. Take care.
0: That is Ali Sabri, a radiologist and assistant professor at McMaster University.

0: A red sun is rising over Victoria Street. It is going to be a bit smokier than we've seen the last couple days, so be prepared for that. And it's going to be very hot, up to 38 in Kamloops later today. We have some new details on what could be in the new trade deal between Canada and the U.S. Yesterday, sources told CBC the deal could include changes to how dairy import licenses are allocated. Sounds technical, but experts say this move could be significant. Agricultural economist Al Musel broke it down for the CBC's David Common.
1: Looking at the bits we do know of this, how much does it actually shift? How much are we giving to the Americans, particularly in the dairy sector?
2: Yeah, so what we understand that the American request is to allocate more of the import permits to retailers. My expectation would be that if that were to happen, again, given that the volume is already filled, the only sort of further want they could have, I guess, is to be able to sell higher valued product in Canada. You know, that could have the effect of reducing, you know, some of the premium brands or higher value product of Canadian dairy processors. So that's costly in its own right. But it comes with another element, which is that the system in which raw milk from farms is allocated to dairy processing plants is a use it or lose it type system. So, you know, if a given dairy processor were to lose some of their business around premium products, if more American premium products are imported in, that could cause some real concerns in terms of their access to raw milk for processing, their ability to continue to operate from that perspective. So, you know, this is really a little bit more than just normal import competition because it's tied to the milk allocation system. I guess the third part of it is, you know, look, we've had concerns about competition, the competitive nature of grocery retailing, and in particular, how grocery retailers deal with their suppliers. You know, that's why we have a recent grocery code of conduct in Canada, and also some concerns, you know, under a recent national food strategy around competition. Well, I think things get a good deal more difficult for dairy suppliers to retailers if you give retailers direct access to the imports. That changes that competitive dynamic.
0: That is Al Musel, a fellow in residence at the C.D. Howe Institute and an agricultural economist, speaking with the CBC's David Common. We are expecting further details on this trade agreement, which is still yet to be fully agreed upon, later today. It's time now for my Mind Breakers.
3: I'm making a genoise, which is like a sponge cake. Currently mixing the egg whites and warming them up and making them nice and fluffy, and then I'm going to fold in some flour.
0: Something new at TRU this summer began their new baker apprenticeship program, giving students formal training to become Red Seal bakers.
4: I'm working on a chocolate angel food cake today with a cherries and berries compote, and I've also grating in some white chocolate into it.
0: That sounds tasty. We're going to hear more on that later when we visit the TRU kitchen. But right now, here is our question. A trained baker might find a job in a fancy French restaurant as a pâtissier. What kind of baking would they specialize in? 1-855-400-CBC1 is the number to call. What kind of baking does a pâtissier specialize in? 1-855-400-CBC1. And while you dial, here's some Cake by the Ocean.

0: from 2015. That is DNCE with their song Cake by the Ocean. On the line we have Bob. Good morning. How are you, Bob?
1: I'm fine, thank you.
0: Do you feel like some cake by the ocean?
1: No, not really.
0: No, I don't think I need that this morning. So our Mindbreakers question, what kind of baking does a pâtissier specialize in?
1: They're known as a pastry chef in most quarters.
0: You are correct. Yes, pastries and desserts. Are you into fine French pastries?
1: I do like pastries. I don't know if they have to be French.
0: Well, Bob, we will put your name in for the Daybreak mug. We were speaking off air. Your garden's not doing very well this year, is it?
1: No, between the heat and the smoke, it just beat it to death.
0: Well, I'll put your name in for the Daybreak mug. It won't bring you any more fresh produce, but you have yourself a good day, Bob, and I guess there's always next year.
1: Yes, you have a great day.
0: Okay. We're going to meet some of the students at that TRU bakery program at about 10 to 8 this morning. Marcella's here. She doesn't have pastries, but she has news headlines.
2: Good morning. A water main break in Kamloops we first told you about yesterday has not been fixed yet. Officials remain tight-lipped about the location, except to say it is somewhere in the southwest sector of the city and current water use is not impacted. In Prince George, investigators with the Transportation Safety Board are investigating why a small plane made an emergency landing yesterday. It struck two vehicles on a busy road, killing one passenger in a pickup. Those stories and more are coming up in the news at 7:30.
0: We will hear more about the new Kamloops Y Dream Home in the next half hour, and lots more coming up.
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6: This is World Report. Good morning, I'm Mike Wise. Today is deadline day for Canada-U.S. trade negotiations. Talks continued late into the night in Washington between Canadian officials and U.S. Trade Representative Jameson Greer. Federal Trade Minister Dominic LeBlanc and Chief Trade Negotiator Janice Charette are scheduled to meet with Greer again this hour at his offices in Washington. The CBC's Rafi Bujukanian joining us now from Ottawa with the latest. So, Rafi, what are you hearing about where things stand heading into this morning's meeting?
7: Mike, we've been talking about how the U.S. is expected to lower its tariffs but not completely get rid of them. This idea, the ones on steel and aluminum, for example, would go from the existing 50% to 25%. But a source is also telling CBC News now that would include a quota system, allowing only so many imports into the U.S. at the lower rate. Now, Canadian officials have been insisting the dairy sector is still protected. There are no changes to supply management, but a source with knowledge of the talks has told us there is some change in the works to how dairy import licenses are allocated, meaning more American product could make its way this side of the border.
6: Okay, now this is clearly Prime Minister Mark Carney's biggest political test so far. What kind of challenges is he up against?
7: We're starting to see a couple of, if not fractures, at least fissures on the Team Canada front. For instance, the Prime Minister has asked the premiers of the provinces who put a stop to American alcohol sales in their liquor stores to reverse that ban. Manitoba Premier Wab Kanoo said he may or may not comply and suggested Carney fell just short of begging the provinces to do that. David Coletto, who is a pollster with Abacus Data, says Canadians kind of remain in a fighting mood.
8: There's still deep animosity towards the Trump administration, to the United States. That feeling of betrayal, I don't think has really left.
7: Which takes us to Carney's ability to sell Canadians on whether or not this is the best possible deal he could have gotten. With federal by-elections at the end of this month in the provinces of Quebec, BC, and Ontario, there could be a political price to pay sooner than later if he can't.
6: I'm going to watch that. Okay, thanks, Rafi.
7: You're welcome.
6: That's the CBC's Rafi Bujukanian joining us from Ottawa. The potential return of American alcohol to store shelves is also sparking strong debate in British Columbia. The CBC's Tanya Fletcher has the details from Vancouver.
9: I don't mind that. I don't mind if it comes back in.
10: On the streets of downtown Vancouver, many people still support the U.S. booze ban in principle, but are indifferent to the possibility of it lifting because they say they still won't buy it anyway.
11: If we have to give up silly things like alcohol on our shelves, that was a tool we had to begin with, and we used it.
9: The message was sent. It has been sent. Whether it actually makes a difference, I don't know.
10: More than 24 hours after Prime Minister Mark Carney's directive reportedly asking provinces to stop the booze boycott, BC Premier David Eby has only released a statement saying BC stands with Team Canada. It was just 3 weeks ago Eby said there's not a chance in hell U.S. alcohol will be put back on BC shelves, insisting he won't budge unless tariffs are eased on softwood lumber. That's his government's main priority. Still, pressure is mounting from some to reverse the ban.
12: Give the consumer a choice. If they reject the U.S. products and don't want to buy them, so be it.
10: Ian Tostenson is the head of BC's Restaurant and Food Services Association.
12: In the interest of this trade agreement, this is what I think is different right now. As David Eby indicated, you know, Team Canada approach, which suggests to me that he's going to move on this, and we believe he should move on this.
10: And Ontario Premier Doug Ford has not commented publicly since Ottawa briefed provincial leaders on Wednesday. Tanya Fletcher, CBC News, Vancouver.
6: For American alcohol producers, provincial bans wiped out over $1 billion in annual Canadian sales. While U.S. winemakers and distillers welcome news that their products are on the negotiating table, industry groups warn it will take time to rebuild lost market share. The CBC's Rihanna Schmuck reports.
13: The whole thing is kind of ridiculous.
14: Bill Easton has been a winemaker for decades. He and his wife own a small winery in Northern California, and they used to ship bottles to buyers in Quebec like clockwork, but not anymore.
13: So we actually have wine that is labeled specifically for that market, sitting in a warehouse, waiting to be sold.
14: Easton says Canadian provinces' ban on American alcohol cost him $500,000 last year. Those bans are now a bargaining chip in Canada's trade negotiations with the U.S. The White House wants its liquor back on the shelves, and the Prime Minister has asked premiers to oblige if a deal comes through.
15: I do think that producers are happy to see that this is a center point of the current negotiations.
14: Jenna McCamey is with the Oregon Wine Growers Association. She represents hundreds of winemakers in the state, and she says they're optimistic, but they need a long-term solution if they're going to rebuild relationships.
15: Ultimately, we want to have a stable trading environment. Wine is often used as a retaliatory target in broader trade disputes, and that makes it challenging for our producers.
14: Easton says he might be getting his hopes up after more than a year in the crosshairs, but he still doesn't understand how he got there in the first place.
13: You know, we're farmers and winemakers selling wine to people who like what we do.
14: The new deadline for a trade deal expires Friday after midnight. Rihanna Schmunk, CBC News, Washington.
6: Two former organizers of Hong Kong's annual Tiananmen Square vigils have been convicted of inciting subversion. Judges found the pro-democracy activists guilty under a Beijing-imposed national security law. They face up to 10 years in prison. Here's Elizabeth Tang, whose husband was among those convicted today.
16: Of course, there's no surprises, but still I'm disappointed and I'm angry. Because I don't think he has committed any unlawful means, but still he's found guilty. I think it's most unjust.
6: The man and woman once led the groups that hosted the city's annual candlelight vigils, but the organization was forced to disband under China's crackdown on dissent. More than 2,500 people have now died in an Ebola outbreak in the Democratic Republic of Congo. The United Nations Ebola coordinator warns the situation is growing increasingly dire for healthcare workers on the ground.
17: Why is it so difficult to respond? Well, the operating conditions are brutal. 160 healthcare workers have fallen ill with Ebola, and 43 of them have died.
6: Julian Arnay says health workers are facing a sharp rise in attacks driven by growing mistrust among local communities. The epidemic now spans an area larger than France. Police in Prince George, B.C. are confirming one person died after a small passenger plane made a dramatic emergency landing on a busy road Thursday afternoon. The twin-engine aircraft collided with two moving vehicles on a major city thoroughfare, killing an occupant inside one of those cars. 8 people were aboard the plane at the time. Paramedics evaluated 10 people at the scene and rushed 2 others to hospital. Transport Canada and the Transportation Safety Board are now investigating what caused the aircraft to go down. Alberta's technology minister faced a hostile crowd north of Edmonton Thursday night over a new data center. The minister was met with boos and constant interruptions at a town hall. Residents voiced fears about power grid strains and water usage for Meta's planned $13 billion facility. The CBC's Emma Zhao reports.
18: I ask everybody in this room, can we trust that the UC people will put our interests first before...
19: Go ahead, Minister.
20: The message was clear. In a packed room last night, hundreds of Albertans badgered and booed Minister Nate Glubish over the province's contentious plans for a Meta data center to be built north of Edmonton. Sturgeon County resident Connie Shields says she doesn't feel the government is listening to Albertans.
21: You are the people we elected. You should be saying what we're telling you to say.
20: The capacity of Alberta's energy grid, environmental concerns, water usage, and the threat of the AI industry on jobs were top of mind for attendees. Glubish told the crowd that data centers would expand the job sector and that the advancement of technology would be beneficial as the province sees more major weather events.
22: AI is going to happen no matter what. It's just a question of where. If it's going to be built, we think that some of it should be built here so that all Albertans will have a financial benefit from us having done so.
20: Ben Burie says he didn't feel Glubish had properly addressed any of their concerns.
23: There was not a single question that they answered directly. They made a big show of, oh, we've got pads of paper up here, we'll be taking notes. Not a single note was taken this evening.
20: The government will hold a virtual town hall next week and a town hall in Grand Prairie in September. Emma Zhao, CBC News, Edmonton.
6: All right. And that is the latest national and international news from World Report. Updating our top story, Canadian trade negotiators are about to start another round of talks this hour with their American counterparts. To follow the latest on those trade negotiations in the lead up to tonight's deadline, visit cbcnews.ca. I'm Mike Wise. This is CBC News.
0: Good morning. It is Friday, August 21st. Marcello Bernardo is in on the news desk. I'm Doug Herbert, your host at Daybreak Kamloops. It's going to be very hot today, and it looks like it's going to get quite smoky as well. Air quality warnings up for the South Thompson, including Kamloops, the Nicola, the Fraser Canyon, Chuswap, Similkameen, Okanagan, Kootenays, as well as the Columbias. So it looks like most of the southern interior is going to be hit by smoke. Depends on how thick, but it's going to be smoky today. In this half hour, they survived the fires and made it back home. But now some Boston Bar residents say they're still a long way from back to normal. We're going to hear why they want more help from the province. That's coming up in just a few moments' time. Marcella's here now with some news headlines. Hello, Marcella.
2: Hello, Doug. Firefighters across BC could use some rain this weekend. Conditions remain so dry and hot, the risk of more fires is extremely high, especially in the southern interior. And tonight is the deadline for Canadian and American negotiators to finalize a new trade deal. Donald Trump is still threatening to impose 50% tariffs on billions of dollars of Canadian exports. Those stories and more coming up in about 20 minutes.
0: Thank you, Marcella. Let's take a look at that weather forecast. Right now, it is partly cloudy and 17 degrees at the Kamloops Airport. On the Air Quality Health Index, Kamloops is at a 3, which is still low risk, but we are expecting smoke to really move into all of the interior today. We've got a high of 38 for Kamloops, 35 in Merritt, 32 for Logan Lake. We do see a chance of showers tonight, chance of showers and thunderstorms tomorrow with a high of 33. We could even see showers and thunderstorms on Sunday, but then Environment Canada says it drops down to 23 degrees. Sun Peaks and Barrier, smoke with sun, 28 for Sun Peaks, 35 for Barrier. Lytton, Lillooet, Cache Creek, Ashcroft, and Clinton, you will definitely see smoke today, a high of 38. 32 is the high in Clinton. The IQ Air website is listing air quality as very bad for Clinton and Lytton this morning. Chase, the Chuswap, and Falkland, sunshine with smoke, a high of 34. Clearwater, Blue River, and Revelstoke, a mix of sun and smoke. 37 is the high, 34 for Blue River, where the air is more clear, 32 in Revy. In 100 Mile and Williams Lake, good morning. You will also see some smoke today with sunshine, a high of 32. Right now at the Williams Lake Airport, 12 degrees and sunny. Good air quality right now. Anaheim Lake, sunshine and 32. Kelowna, 35 with smoke. And Vancouver, increasing clouds and a high of 24.
2: Taking a look at the roads in the Cariboo, the Big Bar Ferry or Big Bar Reaction Ferry remains closed. Highway 1 in the Fraser Canyon is still closed due to wildfires near Boston Bar and Spuzzum. Alternate routes are the Coquihalla Highway and Highway 3 through Princeton. If you're heading to the Okanagan along Highway 97 from Kamloops, expect some delays between Old Kamloops Road and

0: you are listening to us in North Bend and Boston Bar at 90.7 FM. Life is not yet back to normal in Boston Bar. Wildfire evacuation orders were lifted 2 weeks ago, but Highway 1 remains closed to the south, making it very hard for people to get to work, buy groceries, and manage day-to-day life. Brittany Alenius knows that firsthand. She and her family were forced from their home during the fires last month. They're now back. Brittany joins us on the line. Good morning, Brittany.
1: Good morning, Doug. Thanks for having me.
0: What's it look like out your window this morning? Is it very smoky?
1: Oh, yes, it's definitely heavy smoke, and there has been a lot of ash fall over the last day or so.
0: That's pleasant. What's it been like since you got home?
1: It's been awfully quiet around here, and I think folks in Boston Bar are just kind of struggling with our primary transportation access cut off to the south.
0: Yes, let's talk about that. What kind of challenges have you run into with that highway still closed?
1: Well, I think a lot of us are experiencing difficulty in, you know, accessing things like groceries, healthcare. It's very challenging to...
0: You mentioned groceries and healthcare. I know when we spoke earlier, you mentioned when you got home, your refrigerators were all rotten, and then you had to make a big trip to dump them and then to get, you know, new refrigerators. Where did you have to go for that?
1: Yeah, unfortunately, you know, the landfill in Boston Bar is only open a couple of days a week. So when we arrived home, you know, we had to remove two of our refrigerators and all of the rotten food. And we had to go all the way to Kamloops to buy a new refrigerator. So we loaded everything up on our utility trailer and made our way to Kamloops to the dump and dropped off our old refrigerators and secured a new refrigerator. And, you know, that's a very costly experience.
0: Where would you typically go for groceries and things like that? Down south to Hope and in the Fraser Valley?
1: Yeah, so it usually takes us about 45 minutes to get to Hope, and that's where we typically buy groceries. If we're looking to go to, you know, somewhere larger like Walmart, we'll go down to Chilliwack, which is, you know, a little over an hour from us. And, you know, now our closest access to groceries is, you know, as far as at least Lillooet and typically Merritt or Kamloops.
0: Okay, so that's a lot of gas that you've got to be spending money on then, isn't it?
1: Absolutely. And, you know, it's a financial strain for my family, but there are members of our community where it's just not a possibility. You know, there are members of our community that don't have reliable transportation, don't even have a vehicle that will make it that far. The stores here in Boston Bar, the shelves are barren. You know, we've been home for... The evacuation order was rescinded just over 2 weeks ago, and, you know, they have managed to have a food bank date this week. But I think that there are some families and, you know, seniors in our community that are really struggling with access to food right now.
0: Okay, and I understand that you're struggling with access to work. Your job is not in that community, is it?
1: Yeah, and this is not, you know, area with a lot of economic development. And so I think that most of our community, including myself, go southbound for work. I work in Abbotsford, and so I'm currently, you know, working from home as much as possible, but unable to get to my office. Last weekend, I went the long way around and it took me over 9 hours to get to and from my office and over $150 in gas.
0: Ooh, yeah, that's not something that's sustainable, is it?
1: No, absolutely not. And I think that's one of the biggest concerns that we have as a community and why we're raising our voices is that, you know, when an evacuation order is rescinded, all of the emergency supports from the province disappear. And, you know, it has left a lot of our community members in really dire situations.
0: Yes. What are you hearing from your neighbors? As you mentioned, some of them are not financially well off and they don't even have vehicles that work.
1: Yeah, there are a lot of community members that haven't been able to return home that are now facing the financial burden of

0: supporting themselves in other communities because they can't get to work or they can't get to healthcare. There are a lot of community members that simply just can't be that far away from a hospital with Southbound Highway 1 access cut off and not being able to quickly get to Hope when they need healthcare. So it's really scary for a lot of folks. And then there are folks that have come home and, you know, cannot get to work and are not going to be able to pay their bills and are isolated here in this community. And it's really concerning.
1: What would you like to see the province do to help with this?
0: You know, I would like the province to address the policy gaps where, you know, when an evacuation order is rescinded, that doesn't mean that a community has functional access to resume daily life. And so it's a massive gap in the system that there isn't some sort of transitional support or any, you know, publicly available criteria to apply for extraordinary circumstance support. And so I'd really like the province to step up and ensure that, you know, folks in our community and other communities that face similar challenges have a realistic way to access support.
1: And how are you trying to get the attention of the province?
0: So we've launched an email campaign where it talks about what our community is facing and what we're seeking. And every time one of our community members or another member who supports this goal signs the campaign, it goes off to 10 different decision makers. There's a total of 16 decision makers within the province that it sends it off to. But each time it's signed, it goes off to 10 people. And so hopefully they're hearing our voices now.
1: Okay. And I understand you're not a long-term resident of Boston Bar. It wasn't that long ago that you moved there. Is that right?
0: Yeah, no, my family bought our home in Canyon Alpine in October.
1: Okay, and how is your family doing through this? I know you've got a whole bunch of, what is it, 6 animals, 4 kids? Am I right in remembering that?
0: Actually 15, 15 pets and 4 children.
1: 15 pets, wow, okay.
0: Yeah, so we've got lots of critters. It's been a challenge. You know, we're very happy to be home. We are facing new challenges, but we're absolutely grateful that our home is still standing. We love it out here, and you know, we're a strong community, and we will rebuild. You know, my kids are looking forward to things hopefully going back to normal over the next, you know, coming weeks.
1: Yes, no doubt. Okay, well, we are as well. Brittany, hoping for the best for you guys there, and that highway can get opened again really soon. We have reached out to the province for a response to your concerns. Still haven't heard back, but let's stay in touch.
0: Thanks so much, Doug.
1: Thank you, Brittany. That is Brittany Alenius. She lives with her family in Boston Bar with many pets. And as I mentioned, we have reached out to the province and we were told that we may get a response later today. In the meantime, let's hear from you. Have you returned home from an evacuation order? What was the return like? Give our talkback line a call, 1-855-400-CBC1. You can also email us, kamloops@cbc.ca.

0: 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You're listening to us in Kamloops at 94.1 FM. The new Kamloops Y Dream Home is beginning to take shape in Aberdeen. And for some TRU trade students, it's a chance to learn on the job. The 2027 training house kicked off yesterday, marking the 37th year of a partnership between the Canadian Home Builders Association, Central Interior, Thompson Rivers University, and the Kamloops Y. Daybreak's Tara Copeland met up with some of the students.
1: We'll be doing the roof system starting this Friday, so excited for that.
2: Hi, I'm Trey Heggie. I'm at the 2027 Training House. I'm a student at TRU in the Carpentry Foundation program. I mean, we're all learning, you know, general layout, placing joists, floor systems, wall systems.
3: 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We're all really tight and, you know, all get along.
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5: Hi, my name is Rose Choi. I'm the executive officer of the Canadian Home Builders Central Interior. 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
6: Anything new this year?
5: We are aiming to build a STEP Code 4 house and a net zero ready house. So crossing fingers, we meet our goals and it will be a very energy efficient home.
7: There's always something new. We try and keep the house different and mix it up. Hi, my name is Bryce Coombs. This one has a 10-foot basement or main floor and then 9-foot upstairs with different wall heights. There'll be two different vaults, which will create some challenges for the students and the trusses, but that's part of the training house and why we're here to learn.
6: And for you, why is this an important project?
7: Well, it's the best project, I guess that's, but why is it the best project? You know, I think it came about to give students real world experience, not just me, but more hands-on. So when they go, they've actually done a house and they know the ins and outs of it. They can have the challenges of getting up 10 feet to nail something off. When they leave here, they have a lot more experience in building something rather than just doing shop projects.
6: You've been doing this project for how long now?
7: It'll be my 7th one being an instructor. When I was a self-employed contractor, I worked on probably 5 of these, helping out pick up loose ends. And when I sat on the board of the home builders, I was involved in about another 4 or 5.
8: Hi, I'm Clayton Cooper. I'm with Fulcrum Developments and based in Kamloops. Here to do the kickoff for the 2027 training home. Just brings the whole community together and gives the students an opportunity to showcase what they can do.
5: It's very important because we are helping to produce better skill trades and also filling the gap of, you know, as labor shortage is an issue right now. And also at the same time, once the house is done, we sell the house to the Y, and it is their biggest fundraising, and it supports all the programs of the local Y.
1: For me, going into the job force after this program, I'm really looking forward to already having experience in the field, because prior to this program, I didn't have any experience in carpentry. So it's important to me to have experience and to be competent enough to do the work once I join the workforce.
3: Offers students in this course like an uncomparable training experience instead of everyone else that's back at the campus or in the trades building doing, you know, all their stuff like in the trades building. We're actually out here in the field and getting like really good work experience.
0: Those were some sounds from the 2027 Training House kickoff yesterday. Thank you to Daybreak's Tara Copeland for bringing us that. It was 10 years ago, tragically Hip took the stage for the final time in their hometown of Kingston, Ontario. One-third of Canadians tuned into the historic show live right here on CBC. Gord Downie, the lead singer, had announced a terminal diagnosis of brain cancer a few months earlier, then went out on tour. He passed away in October of 2017. To mark the 10th anniversary, this Saturday, right here on CBC, we will re-air the Tragically Hip, a national celebration, along with an introduction by filmmaker Mike Downie, Gord Downie's brother. Along with the anniversary, the band has released recordings from the cross-country tour. They played Ahead by a Century as their final song to close out that tour in their hometown. Here it is.

0: That is The Tragically Hip with Ahead by a Century. That is the live version that closed out their final show of their cross-country tour 10 years ago. The 10th anniversary rebroadcast of The Tragically Hip, a national celebration concert, is on CBC Radio and CBC Gem tomorrow night, 7 p.m. There are also 140 screenings of the anniversary special planned across the country. And we'll hear a lot more later this morning on Q with Tom Power. It is 7:30. It is time for the news.
1: This is CBC News. Good morning. I'm Marcella Bernardo in Kamloops. It's 17 degrees and partly cloudy. Williams Lake is sunny and 12 degrees. Air quality alerts are still in effect for much of our listening area due to smoke from wildfires. In the news, Transportation Safety Board investigators are in Prince George today, where an emergency landing saw a plane strike two vehicles on a busy roadway. Police have confirmed one person was killed.
2: It was a very bad experience, like.
3: Mohit Arora lives in Prince George and witnessed the incident.
2: That plane comes on the road, and the left wing of that plane got stuck with the pickup truck, and that person got hit by the wing of the plane.
3: RCMP confirmed two motor vehicles were involved in the incident and an occupant inside one of them died. Corporal Jennifer Cooper with Prince George RCMP said yesterday it would have been impossible for drivers to predict or make emergency maneuvers as the plane made an emergency landing.
4: A plane landed on Foothills Boulevard.
3: BC Emergency Health Services says 10 patients were assessed by first responders. Two people were taken to hospital in stable condition. The Transportation Safety Board has sent a team of investigators to the Prince George area arriving today. Muir Baines, CBC News, Vancouver.
5: A water main break spotted Wednesday somewhere in southwest sector of Kamloops hasn't been fixed yet. Yesterday, city officials confirmed the leak was identified and repairs are underway. That notice, posted only on social media, reports no impacts to water use but does not share the location of the impacted area. In May, nearly 20,000 residents of East Kamloops spent several days without water following a massive main break on River Road. That emergency situation prompted complaints about poor communication from city officials. With temperatures expected to top 30 degrees today, the risk of wildfires remains high in much of the province. Of the 124 currently active across BC, 47 fires are burning out of control. A key area of concern is the Thompson-Nicola Regional District, where dry lightning and shifting winds are in the forecast this weekend. The Ainslie Creek fire is inching closer to Merritt and Spuzzum, where controlled burns have reduced the risk of flame spreading. However, weather conditions remain challenging. Cookpee Janice Cooster is the chief of the Spuzzum First Nation. She says the situation is cause for concern heading into a new school year.
6: They're very stressed. The uncertainty of what's happening, the potential of the forecast driving the fire closer to the homes. You're thinking about for the kids, school starting up, and it's been a really, really stressful and uncertain time for all the members.
5: Meanwhile, the chief of the Penticton Indian Band says no homes or structures were destroyed by the Bald Range fire near Summerland.
7: I would say we were lucky.
8: Chief Greg Gabriel says he credits the firefighters and air support with saving every structure on his reserve. Five properties closest to the fire line on the PIB were evacuated at the height of the Bald Range wildfire, and after almost 2 weeks, those residents are still not back in their homes. Gabriel says the five properties are in a rural area.
7: Thanks to our amazing firefighters and our crew from our own community. They look after the homes and actually up there feeding the animals. The homeowners are not allowed back in as a result of the evacuation order. So they're being looked after.
8: Chief Gabriel says the rest of the Penticton Indian Band community remains on evacuation alert. Kimberly Davidson, CBC News, Kelowna.
5: And a former 911 dispatcher who lives in Summerland says the province's emergency support system needs an entire overhaul. As CBC's Tiffany Goodwin reports, she's one of many people forced out of their homes.
9: Dawn Young is a retired 911 dispatcher. She's used to answering the call when emergencies happen. But when the Bald Range wildfire broke out near her home and she became an evacuee, she was shocked at what took place. First was the emergency alert.
10: My family members were standing beside each other and one got it and the other one didn't.
9: Then she says she received conflicting information about how to register as an evacuee and spent hours on the phone on hold. Premier David Eby says the current emergency support system is a lot better than years past, but admits it still has its faults. His government has promised an after-incident review.
11: We're going to take the lessons that we learned from this fire and apply them and make sure it's better.
9: As for Young, she hopes the province invests more into emergency management so people can get help faster. Tiffany Goodwin, CBC News, Penticton.
5: And finally, American alcohol might soon be available in BC again. As we hear from CBC's Ruby Cornish, the Prime Minister has asked provincial leaders, including Premier David Eby, to consider lifting those bans.
8: When it comes to American booze, New Brunswick Premier Susan Holt has made her position clear.
12: It's not coming back onto the shelves until the U.S. does something to take us back to the free and fair trade we used to have.
8: That's despite Prime Minister Mark Carney reportedly asking provinces to prepare to lift the booze ban. There are no such assurances in this province, where Premier David Eby has said only that BC stands with Team Canada.
13: I've been really clear about our position.
8: UBC economist Torsten Jacquard says the ban's been surprisingly useful and believes the Trump administration is responding more to the affront than the bottom dollar.
14: And so in that sense, I feel like as a psychological tool, it maybe has been effective.
8: In a Nanos poll last month, more than 80% of BC residents said they were unlikely to buy US alcohol again. But Ian Tostenson from the BC Restaurant Association says consumers should be given back their choice.
15: Give the consumer a choice. If they reject the US products and don't want to buy them, so be it.
8: The ban has been in place since March last year. Ruby Cornish, CBC News, Vancouver.
5: It's 7:36 and that is your latest local CBC News.
0: Thank you, Marcello. In this next half hour, the NDP government is gaining in the polls and there are more changes within the BC Conservatives. Our On the Ledge reporters in Victoria will join us with more. We'll also talk about the ban on U.S. booze, the question of if we should or shouldn't. That is coming up. Also, a new generation of bakers is learning the trade at TRU. We're going to meet the first class in TRU's new apprenticeship program. That's coming up at about 10 to 8, and I could definitely use some baking around here this morning. All I've got is, a sad Friday leftovers. Just a bit of fruit, which is all right, but no baking. I'm not hinting that any baking should make its way down to CBC, but, you know, if it did, that would be sweet. All right, let's get to the weather forecast for Kamloops and throughout our listening area. We're going to see a smoky Friday. It's going to get very hot as well. Environment Canada of warning of more smoke. We've got air quality warnings for Kamloops, the South Thompson, the Nicola, the Fraser, Fraser Canyon, Shuswap, Similkameen, the Okanagan, Kootenays, as well as the Columbias. Kamloops, Merritt, and Logan Lake, smoke with sun, a high of 38. 35 for Merritt, 32 for Logan Lake. The Kamloops Airport at this hour at 17 degrees, partly cloudy, a 3 on the air quality health index. We see a chance of showers tonight, potential for showers and thunderstorms for tomorrow and 33, then down to 23 on Sunday with a potential for showers or thunderstorms. Sun Peaks and Barrier, smoke with sun today, 28 for Sun Peaks, 35 for Barrier. Lytton, Lillooet, Cache Creek, Ashcroft, and Clinton. Smoky today, a high of 38. 32 is your high in Clinton. The air quality in Lytton and Clinton listed as very unhealthy at this hour. Chase, the Shuswap, and Falkland, sunny with smoke and 34. Clearwater, Blue River, and Revelstoke, a mix of sun and smoke. 37 is the high for Clearwater. 34 for Blue River, where the air is a bit more clear, and 32 in Revelstoke. 100 Mile in Williams Lake, smoke with sun, a high of 32. At the Williams Lake Airport at this hour, good air quality, 12 degrees, mainly sunny. Anaheim Lake, sunny and 32. Kelowna, 35 with smoke. And if you head down to Vancouver, increasing clouds with a high of 24. Let's check in with Scott.
16: Good morning. Here's a quick look at sports. I'm Scott Reger. The Toronto Blue Jays have momentum on their side as they visit New York this evening for the opener of a three-game series. The Jays beat Tampa Bay 5-1 yesterday for their seventh series win in a row. Toronto, now a half game behind Minnesota in the battle for the third wildcard spot in the American League. Meanwhile, in golf, defending champion Brooke Henderson is one of several Canadian players in the mix at the Canadian Women's Open in Edmonton. She's five strokes behind Miu Yamashita, who shot an 8-under par 62 yesterday. Canadian teenagers Michelle Xing and Anna Huang are three shots off the lead. Huang, who's 17 years old and from Vancouver, was asked what it's been like playing with the living legend, Brooke Henderson.
10: Brooke has been probably someone I looked up to the most ever since I started playing golf. She was definitely my idol. And then just to play alongside her now in these big events is really special.
16: The Canadian Women's Open continues today in mosquito-ridden Edmonton. In football, the Ottawa Redblacks are still looking for their first win of the season. The league-leading Montreal Alouettes rolled to a 46-16 victory over them last night. The Redblacks have lost all 10 games that they have played so far this year. As for the next game, Winnipeg will visit the surprising Edmonton Elks tonight. That's sports. I'm Scott Rigger.
0: Thank you, Scott. I'm Doug Herbert, and you're listening to Daybreak Kamloops right here on CBC Radio 1. This week, a deadline for trade talks between Canada and the U.S. was put on pause. Now both sides are signaling a deal could be made as the details are being finalized. But what does that mean here in B.C.? To discuss this and more is our On the Ledge panel. We've got Alec Lazenby, the legislative reporter for the Vancouver Sun and Province, who's got some family here in Kamloops. Good morning, Alec.
17: Good morning. Thanks so much for having us, Doug.
0: Thanks for joining us. And Katie, we've got Katie DeRosa, our CBC News legislative reporter. Good morning, Katie.
18: Good morning, Doug.
0: All right. So, Alec, as trade talks continue, we know the premiers have been asked to reverse the ban on U.S. booze. Where does David Eby stand on this?
17: Yeah, so it sounds like the message from Prime Minister Mark Carney is very much move over Crown Royal, hello Wild Turkey and Jim Beam. So, you know, the as you said, trade talks have been finalized, deals being finalized as Canada attempts to get away from 50% tariffs on around $30 billion of Canadian goods. You know, some such as Newfoundland and Labrador Premier Tony Wakeham have embraced the move. Well, you know, Premier David Eby has said very little outside of his usual Team Canada messaging. This is, of course, the same premier who previously said there was, quote, not a chance in hell that U.S. liquor was going back on the shelves. The industry wants to see it go back, given, you know, it seems like French and Argentinian wine saw the benefit of the ban, not BC producers, and U.S. spirits, British Columbians, were still able to get them from Alberta. So we'll have to see what moves Eby makes moving forward.
0: Okay. Now, Katie, Premier Eby has said he wants to see progress on easing the softwood lumber duties. Do we have any idea of whether softwood lumber is even part of the trade talks?
18: Well, that's really the big problem is we don't know. We do know that the premier has said that they are a huge irritant and basically an attack on British Columbia's economy, and that was part of his justification for having the U.S. booze ban. We have heard from sources that Canada is pushing for relief from duties on softwood lumber that total about 45% more than the duties on Russian wood, but the Trump administration has said the softwood lumber issue should be negotiated separately from the sectoral tariffs. Of course, this softwood lumber dispute between Canada and the U.S. has been going on for decades, and it wasn't solved through NAFTA or CUSMA. So really, no idea if this is going to be resolved in these trade talks. But yesterday, we heard more bad news of the latest job losses in the forestry sector. Almost 400 people will be out of work after Domtar announced it is shutting down operations at the Howe Sound Pulp and Paper Mill on the Sunshine Coast. And this really encapsulates how devastating the forestry workers have had it. There was one worker who had recently moved to the Sunshine Coast after being laid off from another mill closure on Vancouver Island. Oof. So that kind of sums up just how devastating it is for the forestry sector, and we don't know if there's any relief on the horizon.
0: Okay. Alec, another pressure on the NDP government is this $13 billion deficit. We know the government has been trying to shrink the size of the public service, instituting a hiring freeze, but it turns out some public servants are getting a raise. Tell us more about that.
17: Yeah, I'm reminded a little of Oprah Winfrey, the old you get a car, everyone gets a car bit. As part of the final public accounts for last year's budget and reported by our press gallery colleague Rob Shaw, the government has given a raise to most of the province's senior public servants and political staffers of between 2 and 2.5%. Maybe the most mind-boggling number within that is that Shannon Salter, head of the BC Public Service, is now making $415,900, including a car allowance of almost $15,000. Deputy ministers can also now make a maximum of $356,000. So while these are very intelligent people with an enormous amount of responsibility for carrying out public policy, setting directives, it is important to keep in mind the average salary in BC is around $70,000. And the raises come in a year when everything from a community housing fund to 7 long-term care homes have been shelved due to budgetary constraints.
0: Okay. And now, Katie, also on the topic of the public service, a government directory of civil servants that's been in place for decades is going dark. Why does that matter?
18: Well, this is the government directory that's like the phone book for civil servants in BC. So it had, names, emails, sometimes phone numbers for people in all sorts of sectors, forestry, parks, social services, child welfare. And so, these are publicly funded jobs, taxpayer funded jobs. And, the public was able to find out who works where. And heaven forbid, talk to an actual human in areas that they need help on. This has existed since the 1930s. Before it was online, it was a physical phone book style copy. And many other provinces have something similar. So the argument for taking this offline is the government says there were cybersecurity concerns that, you can't just have government employees have their emails able to be used in phishing scams. But, there's sort of almost perhaps there could be a happy medium because now it's completely gone. And even the privacy commissioner has said there are, serious transparency concerns of having this directory completely offline. So the government does say it is looking to resurrect a more secure iteration of it. But we don't know how exhaustive that will be. And certainly coming on the heels of shrinking some of BC's ability to search FOI documents. This is sort of one more nail in the coffin for transparency.
0: Not going to make our jobs any easier in media either.
18: No, it will not.
0: Okay, staying with you, Katie, there's been a few recent opinion polls showing a change of fortune for the governing NDP, which is now polling ahead of the rival BC Conservatives. What is behind this?
18: Yeah, the latest one this week was from Research Co. It shows the NDP is leading 44-39. And that's about similar to where the NDP was about late last year. And when former leader John Rusted was still in charge. But now there's a new leader, BC Conservative leader Carrie Lynn Finley. And when it comes to leaders' popularity, Premier David Eby is edging her out a little bit. David Eby's at 49% and Carrie Lynn Finley is at 34%. Green Party leader Emily Lowen is at 38%. And I think the big factor is that Carrie Lynn Finley is still new in her job. It's only been about 2 months and the public hasn't been able to see her, debate David Eby or, hasn't been able to see her a lot in the media. And so she's still kind of an unknown to many people and still has to sort of put her stamp on the leadership. A challenge to that will be that she doesn't have a seat in the legislature. So even when the legislature resumes in October, Premier David Eby won't be debating Carrie Lynn Finley. He'll be debating Heather Moss, who's the BC Conservative caucus leader. So that will be a challenge for Carrie Lynn Finley, but she'll have to find sort of other ways to make her name known.
0: Okay. And now, Alec, there has been a lot of changes in the BC Conservative Party since Carrie Lynn Finley took over as leader. Of course, last week we saw MLA Peter Miliband turn independent. But what's happening in that party? What does it mean for the party, all these changes?
17: Yeah, it feels a bit like Groundhog Day, doesn't it, Doug? As you know, every week it seems like there's new drama within the BC Conservatives or new exits, new appointments. This week, the party announced that President Aisha Esty and Vice President Sharon White have left their positions and been replaced by Mauro Francis, who actually supported Caroline Elliott during the last leadership race, one of Carrie Lynn Finley's opponents, and Pavneet Singh, who was set to be BC United's candidate in Kelowna Lake Country Coldstream in the last election before that party folded. It'll be interesting to see how these two new entrants fit because they aren't fully in the Finley camp. And I'm wondering if it maybe is a bit of an olive branch to some segments of the party who might not be totally sold on Carrie Lynn Finley's leadership. At the same time, Esty, along with Angelo Isidoro, the former executive director, who also recently left, are part of the air and gun crowd that seems to be increasingly marginalized by Kayhoff, but also took the party from 2% of the vote in 2020 to a party that came within 22 votes or so of forming government in 2024. They're being increasingly marginalized. And Sharon White was a longtime advisor to Christy Clark and a longtime BC Liberal president. So maybe not everything within this move is magnanimous.
0: Okay. All right. Well, Alec, thank you so much for your time this morning. You have yourself a good weekend.
17: Thank you very much, Doug.
0: And Katie, thank you for your time, and I hope you have a great weekend.
18: Thanks, Doug.
0: That was Alec Lazenby, the legislative reporter for the Vancouver Sun and Province, and Katie DeRosa is our own CBC News legislative reporter. And if you've got something you want to add, our talkback line is always standing by, 1-855-400-CBC1, or email us, kamloops@cbc.ca.
19: Hey, I'm Rohit Joseph, and this week on Vibin', even though the end of August is near, we're still blasting summer tunes. One track that's been on my mind lately is by the duo Beau Nectar. It features Marie Clo from the Comox Valley and Saskatoon's Amy. Now, they met as rivals at a music competition. But get this, once they realized that they work better as homies, they decided to split their winnings and form Beau Nectar. I love that kind of story. Here's Beau Nectar with Artichoke.

0: From the Comox Valley in Saskatoon, that is Beau Nectar with Artichoke. You can catch Vibin' with Orohit Joseph every Saturday after the 4 p.m. news on Radio 1, Sunday nights on CBC Music, or stream Vibin' anytime on CBC Listen. There is a new batch of bakers in training at Thompson Rivers University. In fact, later today, they're hosting a bake sale on campus. The Baker Apprenticeship Program is new at TRU. It just launched this summer, giving students a path to Red Seal certification. Daybreak's Billy Gladue stopped by.
1: Hello, my name is Kimberly Woods. I am the Chair of Culinary Arts, but my purpose here today is to be the baking instructor for our baker apprentices. This has been something we've been looking at for quite a while, and we noticed that there was quite a training gap in the interior outside the Lower Mainland for baking apprentices, and we wanted to support our community and the students here who wanted to take the training and provide them that pathway to their Red Seal. So they have to go through three levels of training, each 4 weeks long. So they did their level one in July, so they completed those 4 weeks, and now they're completing their level two. To achieve their Red Seal, they have to go and get industry hours, 5,048 hours, equivalent to about 3-4 years full-time in industry, and then they can come back and do their training for level three and achieve their Red Seal. What's been really interesting is a lot of our students for the Baker Apprentice has come from our professional cook program, students that have taken the program in the past and have come back to do their Baker Apprentice. I think there's been a lot of excitement across campus for this program to get started. Having this outlet for the students and the continued support of those on campus has led us to a place where we are able to keep running this on a full-time basis.
2: Tanshe Nikki Indusini Kashun. Hi, my name is Nikki Mayen. I am in level two baking apprenticeship here at TRU. I'm making a genoise, which is like a sponge cake. Currently mixing the egg whites and warming them up and making them nice and fluffy, and then I'm going to fold in some flour and I'm going to make it matcha flavor to be inspired by Log Jam's guava matcha cloud. My favorite part about the baking apprenticeship is we get kind of told a recipe and then we get to add our own flavors and make it our own. Lately I've been inspired by different drinks, which is kind of funny to bring drinks into pastry, but I've been really enjoying experimenting with those. Honestly, since grade 8 I've been wanting to be a pastry chef or a baker of some sort. I grew up in the kitchen with my grandma helping her out. I really enjoyed baking, so I did art and then did some community service, and now I'm like, you know what, it's a time for a change, so I decided to go into baking.
3: Hello, my name is Nathan Brewer. I'm working on a chocolate angel food cake today with a cherries and berries compote, and I'm also grating in some white chocolate into it just to sweeten it and stabilize it. Well, baking is such a science and like so much different from cooking, where you can play with cooking and it's more of an art, whereas baking is such a science, and that's where I need to really work on. Like down here, the recipes aren't really recipes, they're formulas, and you have to follow those formulas to a T, or else your whole cake or your cookies or anything could be off. Sometimes even like how the flour is kept can affect your product at the end. The quality of your eggs can affect the product, so you just never know really what will happen. Every day is full of learning moments here. In the best way possible, something will always go wrong, right? And that's kind of the beauty of this, is like, in a way, kind of want to fail here and learn from the mistakes that you make every day. So I would say that's like been my biggest takeaway, is like coming in here, working on your skills and not having that pressure of high service bakery or whatever. So, yeah, it's very well-rounded. Yeah, teaches you everything. It's been super fun. Everyone in here loves what they're doing and everyone wants to help each other. Yeah.
0: Those were some of the students in TRU's new Baker Apprenticeship Program. Thanks to Daybreak's Billy Gladue for taking us there. This afternoon, the class is hosting a bake sale on campus in the Culinary Arts Building. It goes from noon until 3 p.m.
2: Mm-hmm.

0: Friday, Friday, August the 21st. I'm Doug Herbert. You are listening to Daybreak Kamloops. Marcello Bernardo is in the house. Marty Hastings is in the house. And even Billy Gladue is out there working in the studio. In this half hour, Barkerville has bumped out Mr. PG. We're going to update our search for BC's best roadside attraction. That's coming up. And youth sports Scott Sinclair is fighting stage 4 colon cancer. Last weekend, he got a special gift from Stanley Cup champ Logan Stankoven. Marty will bring us more on that story in just a few moments. Marcella's here with some news headlines. Hello again, Marcella.
1: Hello, Doug. The wildfire situation in most of the province remains volatile thanks to continuing hot and dry conditions. A key area of concern remains the Nicola Valley and Fraser Canyon, where the Ainslie Creek fire continues to burn out of control. And the clock is ticking on last-minute negotiations to keep Donald Trump from ramping up U.S. tariffs against Canada. It's looking like a current ban on the sale of U.S. alcohol in B.C. liquor stores may be lifted. Those stories and more coming up in about 20 minutes.
0: Thank you, Marcella. And it will be hot and it will be smoky today. Air quality warnings covering Kamloops, the South Thompson, the Nicola, Fraser Canyon, Shuswap, Similkameen, the Okanagan, Kootenays, and Columbia's. Basically the entire southern half of the province, excluding the lower mainland and the island. Kamloops, Merritt, and Logan Lake, we will see smoke with sunshine, a high of 38. Today will be the hottest day. 35 in Merritt, 32 in Logan Lake. We do see a chance of showers, the potential for thunderstorms tomorrow and Sunday. 33 tomorrow, 23 on Sunday. At the Kamloops Airport, 19 and sunny. A 3 on the Air Quality Health Index. Sun Peaks and Barrier, smoke and sun. 28 for Sun Peaks, 35 for Barrier. Lytton, Lillooet, Cache Creek, Ashcroft, and Clinton. You will see smoke for sure today with some sunshine trying to break through. A high of 38, 32 in Clinton. Lytton and Clinton both listed as very unhealthy air quality on IQ Air. Chase, the Shuswap in Falkland, sunshine with smoke, a high of 34. Clearwater, Blue River, and Revelstoke, a mix of sun and smoke. 37 for Clearwater, 34 for Blue River, where the air is more clear. 32 for Revelstoke. 100 Mile in Williams Lake, smoke with sun, a high of 32 at the Williams Lake Airport. Right now, it is 15 and mainly sunny. Good air quality this morning in Williams Lake. Anaheim Lake, sunny and a high of 32. Smoky for Kelowna and 35. In Vancouver, increasing clouds and a high of 24.
1: And taking a look at the roads, Highway 1 is still closed through part of the Fraser Canyon due to wildfires near Boston Bar and Spuzzum. Alternate routes are the Coquihalla Highway and Highway 3 through Princeton. In the Caribou, the Big Bar Reaction Ferry remains closed. And if you're heading to the Okanagan along Highway 97 from Kamloops, expect some delays between Old Kamloops Road and Salmon River Road. The highway is open, but traffic controls in effect due to wildfire activity in the area. If you see anything else we should know about, send us an email at kamloops@cbc.ca.
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0: Marty.
1: Doug, good morning.
0: I know this all ties in with Logan Stankoven's Stanley Cup celebration last Sunday at Riverside Park. But tell us a little bit about Scott first.
1: I will do. About 6 months ago, Scott noticed his stool was thin, very thin, diarrhea-like, some blood in there as well. He went to his doctor immediately, and 2 months later, after an emergency colonoscopy, the diagnosis, and it was a devastating one, stage 4 colon cancer that has spread to his liver.
2: Probably the hardest thing in my life to relay to my kids. I had my wife in the room too, Katrina. Right now, it seems like it's a dream. Doesn't really seem to be true to me.
1: The Sinclairs, heavily involved in the local sports community, whether it be dance, soccer, hockey. Scott used to coach the Kamloops Storm. They have two kids. Nixon is 10. He isn't fully grasping what's happening to his dad right now, but Zoe, their daughter, who's 12, she knows her dad is very sick.
2: She tries to help out a lot more around the house, like clean up and that, help mom out, help dad out, a lot more snuggles. And when I get up in the morning and see my kids every day, it's a lot easier to fight. There's so many good people out there in this world, and sometimes you see a lot of negative, but everybody's got to realize there's more positive people than anything.
0: The support for this family has been incredible, but what's the next step for Scott in this battle?
1: Chemotherapy. It's already underway. The plan is to shrink the cancer as much as possible and then multiple surgeries to remove it from the liver and the colon. And you mentioned that the support has been incredible. Nearly $100,000 raised on a GoFundMe page. And last Sunday, some help from a friend, Derek Strokon, Scott's buddy for about 8 years. He's also the executive director of the Fortiva Foundation.
3: We can't take the cancer away from families, but we can add some joy and some kindness into that journey. The guy's a superhero. I'd run through a wall for him.
2: Yesterday was basically a dream come true.
1: The foundation supports cancer research. It also performs acts of kindness for patients and their families when they're in dark places.
0: They spoil them.
1: So last Sunday, some Starbucks coffee, a Lululemon shopping spree, a nice meal at Manila Social just down the road from us, and then the main event. Scott is immunocompromised, so 7,000 people at Riverside Park for the Logan Stankoven Cup celebration just wasn't happening for him. Fortiva reached out to Wes Stankoven, that's Logan's dad. He arranged for an exclusive meeting with Scott and his family and the Stanley Cup at Royal Inland Hospital.
2: Be able to actually hold the Stanley Cup, what I never thought I'd be able to do in my life. I'm a huge hockey fan.
3: Seeing Scott's face the moment he saw the Stanley Cup and just like his face lit up.
2: Like they didn't have to come out of their way to see me, but they gave 5 to 10 minutes to actually talk to our family and be very personal. And we're just very grateful for the Logan Stankoven family.
1: And some personal time with Logan, who was there as well. Young Nixon, his son, didn't want to touch that cup. Bad luck, he said. He wants to win it one day. That's one of the memories that stands out to Scott.
0: Amazing. I know he's also advocating for colon health through all of this, especially with men.
1: Yeah, Scott is. Derek Strokon as well. Extremely thankful for Scott's advocacy and for those men who might be holding off on that doctor's appointment because of stigma, fear of a digital exam. The message is clear.
3: Get over it.
2: I just want people to go get checked out, just not for yourself, but for your loved ones.
3: Scott's spurred on, and there's over a dozen other men who've gone to go get either colon or rectal exams.
2: It was so special yesterday with my kid. Just like, I'll remember this the rest of my life for however long I live for.
1: It was awesome to meet Scott, wishing him all the best and his family, praying for that chemo, that it does its thing over the next few months.
0: Yes, definitely. Same from over here, too. Okay, now before we let you go, Logan Stankoven's old team was busy earlier this week. There was a big trade.
1: There was. Let's talk Kamloops Blazers for a second here. Josh Evis-Chessin, who is supposedly not coming back to the Blazers next season because he was going off to college, he was traded from Kamloops to Medicine Hat, which is his hometown. A big return for the Blazers in this deal. First, fourth, and sixth round picks in the WHL Prospects Draft.
0: This was a surprise to a lot of folks. Why not play in Kamloops if he's going to college? It was the Blazers who gave him a chance.
1: It was boils down to he wants to play in his hometown. He wants to play on a team that he believes has a shot at a championship next season. Here is Blazers GM Sean Clouston.
4: Disappointment, I guess. You know, in today's world, you know, these young men are faced with a lot of decisions, heavily weighted by what's going on around them. What are other players doing? What do my parents think? What does my buddy think? What do my agents think? It's not the first one this summer where a player kind of decided, well, I'm either going to go to school or, you know, I'll play in my hometown.
1: 73 points in 67 games last year with the Blazers. He was fantastic for them. Even if the Blazers aren't very good this

0: season, he would have had a chance to showcase himself just like Emmett Finney did, and Emmett still made that quick jump to the NHL with the Red Wings, just not to be for Josh and the Blazers.
1: Okay, well, they could have lost him for nothing to college.
0: That's true.
1: So the bright side, the draft picks, do we see a trade soon?
0: Let's look at the bright side here. Four first-round picks over the next two drafts for the Kamloops Blazers. 11 picks in the first three rounds of those two drafts. We'll see how much teams are valuing those draft picks these days. The Blazers will be in the market to make some deals.
2: It's challenging to acquire top players unless they're available. So we'll monitor that. You know, there's players that become available, and then we'll evaluate and make decisions. So if there's something soon, if there's something right now, yeah, we're going to look at everything.
0: Hockey season's almost here, Doug. Training camp next week. On-ice sessions start on Friday at the Sandman Center.
1: At the Sandman Center, and then preseason gets going in September.
0: Yeah.
1: Okay.
0: You going to be doing the camera this year?
1: I have already submitted my hours. I will be working some Friday and Saturday nights for sure, filming the team.
0: We'll see you around the rink for sure then.
1: Yes. Any predictions, or is it too early?
0: For the season, for the Blazers? Yeah, it'd be a shock to me if they are competing near their top of the division, but okay. I'm not willing to write them off just yet. They do believe they have some young up-and-coming players, but realistically, I think it's going to be a tougher season for them. They lost five of their top scorers. You can't replace that. There are some fantastic young... Dumansky's a guy that you're going to look out for. It'd be fun to see what goes on in nets with Tate coming up and Edmund Stone as their guy, what happens there.
1: I guess we'll talk further once we see that lineup.
0: We have a lot more to talk about.
1: We sure do.
0: We'll get into it over the next couple of weeks.
1: All right. Thank you, Marty.
0: All right.
1: That is Marty Hastings, our freelance sports reporter. And by now, you know what that song means. It means we've been riding one particular highway all August long, the Bracket Highway. Voting has concluded for the week, and only four contenders remain in the search for BC's best roadside attraction. Here to unpack the results are our two highly specialized roadside attraction analysts. Ben Bradley is a history professor and author of British Columbia by the Road, Car Culture and the Making of a Modern Landscape. Then we have Bonnie Zabolotny, professor with the Faculty of Design at Emily Carr University. Good morning, Ben.
3: Good morning.
1: And good morning to you, Bonnie.
4: Good morning.
1: So now we've gone 32, and we're now down to just four contenders: Cathedral Grove, the Othello Tunnels, the Enchanted Forest, and Barkerville. Bonnie, to you, what are the standout winners and losers for you from this quarterfinal?
4: Well, it seems that interactivity and that sort of full aesthetic experience is rising to the top. Last week I mentioned I was rooting for the Karamias fruit stands, and it narrowly lost to the Enchanted Forest. So it looks like the kinds of roadside attractions that require that participation and immersive experience, walking or hiking through the tunnels or Cathedral Forest or Barkerville or Enchanted Forest, those seem to be the winners this round.
1: Go through. Yes.
4: Yeah.
1: People are looking for more. Okay, Ben, what about you? What do you think about the winners and losers?
3: Well, something I was a bit surprised at, both Barkerville and the Othello Tunnels advancing. I like them both, but I was surprised. I mean, the tunnels date back to the 1910s, but they've only been accessible as an attraction since the 1980s. So they're kind of the baby of the attractions at the stage, and they're 20 or 30 years newer than the others. Barkerville has been drawing historically minded tourists, auto tourists, for a century, and it's been a designated heritage site since the late 1950s, but it does take commitment to get there. You know, that long one-way drive from Quesnel has always been a bit of an Achilles heel for the site. So I was interested that they both advanced at this point.
1: Yes, we heard some passionate arguments suggesting that Barkerville couldn't be considered a roadside attraction because it's at the end of a highway. But all right, Bonnie, what do these results tell us about our taste for nature and cultural history versus just plain good old fun?
4: Well, I think the public has a very healthy respect for the ways the built environment meets our natural world, which I might argue is a distinctive aspect of British Columbian cultural or social history. And, you know, as I've been mentioning in prior weeks, our nostalgia for sites such as Barkerville and the Enchanted Forest is still a very strong cultural force. It really pulls people in.
1: Yes, there, and there's a lot of kitsch to Enchanted Forest in particular. Why do you think roadside attractions and that sort of kitschy sort of vibe go together so well?
4: Well, first of all, I think the word kitsch gets a bad rap when
1: sure
4: it's
1: does.
4: Viewed as being, you know, unserious and therefore unimportant. But if it is unserious, that's probably why it's most impactful. You know, kitsch is always good natured. It appeals to our senses of humor. It's playful. And, you know, a good kitschy roadside attraction can be a nice break from the seriousness or the stress of attentive driving. And so I think these positive and playful experiences, you know, they get embedded in our memories and it makes us want to repeat the experience when we can.
1: Yes, and it takes us to a different time occasionally, too. You get transported to different eras.
4: Exactly.
1: Okay. Now, Ben, earlier in this competition, you pointed out a divide between publicly funded attractions and ones that are private. Now that we're down to four, what's happened to that divide?
3: It's widened. You know, a number of the family-run businesses and gigantic Board of Trade mascots did not make it through to the semifinal. So provincial parks and historic sites are quite prominent now. In Barkerville, maybe it's a bit of both because there's been commercial activity there since the early 60s. But I think this represents a success story in a way. I mean, after World War II, in the 1950s, the provincial government really set about cultivating tourist trade and, you know, British Columbia's interest in the province via roads and roadsides. So I guess this speaks to the success of that long-term project.
1: Okay, so Ben, we are predicting, we're approaching prediction time, I should say. If you had to guess, which out of the four is going to move are going to move on to the finals?
3: I saw some of the polling numbers in the individual votes, but I actually think that highway traffic volume may be crucial here, like the number of eyeballs on these places. So I'm sort of predicting that we might have a showdown between two fours. You know, the wonder of the tall timber at Cathedral Grove and the fantasy forest at Enchanted Forest on the Trans-Canada Highway.
1: Ooh, forest versus forest. Okay, and Bonnie, what do you think?
4: Well, I think the trend towards interactivity with nature is looking pretty strong. And I'm going to go with the Othello tunnels. And given the fact that you can take in the natural world and have fun with cheekiness and personality of the place, that the Enchanted Forest might also make it to the finals.
1: Wonderful. Are either of you going to go to a roadside attraction this weekend? Leaving you both tongue-tied here.
3: It's course prep time.
1: Yes, okay. So boring worlds for you there, Ben. Bonnie, anything fun this weekend?
4: Not necessarily, no. But I will have to say this has put a little bookmark in doing a day trip out to Othello Tunnels when I can manage it, while the weather still holds.
1: Yes.
4: Is on the list for me.
1: Yes, it's fun, but not when it's pouring rain. I will say I've had that experience at Othello before.
4: As long as there's, you know, a cheeseburger at the end of a, you know, an excursion, I'm happy.
1: All right. Well, good argument. Okay. Well, Bonnie, Ben, thank you so much. It's been a pleasure today, and we will speak again.
4: Thank you so much.
3: Have a great weekend.
1: That was Ben Bradley, history professor and author of BC by the Road, Car Culture and the Making of a Modern Landscape. Bonnie Zabolotny is a professor with the Faculty of Design at Emily Carr University. Voting for the semifinals happens next week. Tuesday, I believe it's Cathedral Grove versus the Othello Tunnels. And then on Thursday, I think it's the Enchanted Forest versus Barkerville. Live music in the North Shuswap tonight. Vancouver's Coco Jaffro plays Friday Night Live in Scotch Creek. And tomorrow night, Music in the Park in Kamloops. Here's a taste. This is Coco Jaffro with Forces of Nature.

0: From Vancouver, that is Coco Jaffro with Forces of Nature. I might be doing some air drumming here in the studio. You can catch them tonight at the North in the North Shuswap Friday Night Live, 6:30 to 9:30 in Scotch Creek. People will be dancing for sure. And then tomorrow in Kamloops, Music in the Park, 7 p.m. in Riverside. It's time now for the news.
1: This is CBC News. Good morning, I'm Marcella Bernardo in Kamloops. It's 19 degrees and mainly sunny. Williams Lake is 15 and also sunny. Air quality alerts are still in effect for much of our listening area due to smoke from wildfires. In the news, one person was killed when a small plane made an emergency landing on a busy road in Prince George yesterday. Investigators with the Transportation Safety Board must now determine the cause.
2: I saw how that accident happened.
3: Prince George resident Mohit Arora was on his way to McDonald's when he witnessed a small aircraft crash on the road in front of him. He said the wing of the plane went through the window of the truck ahead of him. Corporal Jennifer Cooper speaks for the Prince George RCMP.
4: In this dynamic situation, it would have been impossible for drivers to necessarily predict and make emergency maneuvers for this.
3: She says the incident happened around 2:30 p.m. and involved two motor vehicles. Police have now confirmed an occupant of one of the vehicles has died. BC Emergency Health Services say they assessed a total of 10 patients, including two who were taken to hospital in stable condition. The Transportation Safety Board is sending a team of investigators. Anna Peterson, CBC News, Prince George.
1: There's word a broken water main break somewhere in the southwest sector of Kamloops is now repaired. City officials posted a message only on social media this morning confirming the leak has been fixed. That notice also suggests no impacts to water use, but still does not disclose the actual location of the break. The problem was first identified Wednesday. In May, a massive water main break on River Road cut off access to nearly 20,000 residents on the east side of the city. That crisis, which lasted several days, prompted complaints about poor communication from city officials. This after they initially chose to notify people only on social media. Meanwhile, cattle farmers in the Kamloops area say this summer's drought has depleted water they depend on for irrigation. Ted Blackwell owns the Blackwell Dairy Farm and manages the Campbell Water Users Group.
5: Hoping and praying that we're going to have a decent snowfall, and we do need a lot of rain, but even the cows that are on the ranges are getting short of water for drinking, you know, so a lot of people in our area are having to haul water to their cattle on the range just so they have something to drink because everything is dried up.
1: Blackwell adds he has to replace $400,000 worth of feed he hasn't been able to harvest. The risk of wildfires remains high in much of the province, where temperatures in some of the driest places could top 30 degrees today. Across BC, 47 of the 124 active fires are burning out of control. The Thompson-Nicola Regional District is bracing for erratic weather this weekend, which includes shifting winds and dry lightning. Evacuation orders are still in place for approximately 118 properties near the Ainslie Creek wildfire, 80 near the Pear Lake fire, and 10 in the French Bar Creek area. Those three fires now cover more than 3,000 square kilometers. An emergency support center in Clinton will be open tomorrow from 10 a.m. to 4 p.m. and possibly on Sunday. The Ainslie Creek fire is now inching closer to homes in the Nicola Valley and Spuzzum. Controlled burns in the area help reduce the risk, but it remains high heading into the weekend.
6: Spuzzum First Nation Chief Janice Cooster says this is a stressful time for their community. And 3 weeks after evacuation, she says their biggest worry is food for the winter.
7: Our community hasn't been able to fish for their winter food, which is traditional for our community. Everyone fills up their freezers, and we have been out for pretty much our whole fishing season.
6: She adds, being a smaller community, they often feel overlooked, but are still grateful for the efforts of the BC Wildfire Service, like controlled burns, to shield their homes. Gord Robinson with BCWS says the planned ignition was a big step, but more challenges lie ahead.
8: When we see crossover conditions, we can expect to see a very active fire behavior, especially in places where slope and wind align.
6: Yes, high winds and thunderstorms expected over the weekend could also test crews. Bisma Mogul, CBC News, Vancouver.
1: Chief Greg Gabriel with the Penticton Indian Band says his community is lucky no homes were destroyed by the Bald Range wildfire, but a few people are still waiting to find out when they can go back.
9: We actually evacuated five homes close to the fire line area. Five evacuation orders still remain, even though things have quietened down, and we follow the guidance of BC Wildfire Service.
1: He adds animals left behind are being cared for by volunteer firefighters. In other news, the tariff deadline is looming as Canada and U.S. officials work on finalizing a trade deal before 9 p.m. Prime Minister Mark Carney has asked provinces to put American alcohol back on store shelves. Sources with knowledge of the talks have said the forthcoming agreement would cut tariffs on steel and aluminum in half from 50 to 25%. Dairy imports may also be impacted. The president of the BC Restaurant and Food Services Association supports lifting the ban on U.S. liquor. Ian Tostenson says the hospitality sector has suffered.
10: It's cost the British Columbian Liquor Distribution Branch in profit $77 million because of the removal of U.S. products in the stores because they just didn't make those sales up. A lot of people shop other countries, of course. They didn't necessarily shop British Columbia, but a lot of people started buying wines from Alberta.
1: Premier David Eby remains tight-lipped on the issue after recently saying there's no chance the ban will be lifted in BC. It's 8:36, and that is your latest local CBC News.
0: Thank you, Marcella. There is an awful lot going on this weekend, and I should highlight the final YKA market of the year. That is happening up near TRU. This is the big outdoor market. It's tonight. Their season finale, they have a summer bash, big send-off. That is in Lot NT at Thompson Rivers University, 5:30 to 8:30 tonight. So if you want to get out and check that out, it's your final chance.
1: I haven't had a chance this year, but I did go last year.
0: Aha. Well, there you go. One more opportunity. Of course, there's the farmer's market tomorrow. There's so much on the go over the weekend. We will be back with you on Monday. The Current is next.

0: show, the tour goes so well, and the entire country feels like it comes out to it, and it all leads to this final show in Kingston that's going to be broadcast live on the CBC. And as I mentioned, one third of Canadians are watching it live. We're going to play a little bit of it for you. We ran it by you beforehand. Have you seen it since?
1: I've seen bits and pieces. I did a thing with PBS where they were doing, airing it on PBS in Buffalo, and I kind of was watching out of the corner of my eye, but I've kind of generally avoided watching it. It's a lot.
0: Are you okay with watching it right now?
1: Yeah.
0: Only tiny little bits of it.
1: Yeah, yeah.
0: Let's go for the first one. So that's at the right at the beginning of the show, right?
1: Yeah, yep. Backstage before walking on.
0: So Gord's greeting you guys and kissing you guys. And I want you to hear the crowd's reaction when you walk out. Listen to that.

0: We've got time for one more song before we get out of here. Jesse Reyes is one of the best musicians to come out of this country. If you're a frequent Q listener, you might have heard her on the show over the years. Jesse recently teamed up with the American musician Nika to remix one of Nika's songs. It's called One Track Mind, and this is how it goes.
1: Blinded and see the context.

0: 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I'm Odario Williams. 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
1: As you're sitting, I want you to raise your hand up like this. Just pump it like this. Get ready to pump. We're going to break through a glass ceiling right now. Let's go.
2: You're living your life in anticipation.

your time to think about that glass ceiling you want to break through. Come on now. If you have the ability to pump your fist, I want you to pump it. If you have the ability to pump your fist, pump for somebody who's not here. Somebody who wished they had another day, another second, another minute, another hour. Come on. Keep it here. If you had 10 minutes to live, who would you call and what would you say?

nice and loud. Come on.